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1: Circumstances for the release. The brothers are accused of rape and sex trafficking, which they deny. The federal government looking into multiple foodborne illness outbreaks.
2: Federal health officials have traced more than 300 cases of salmonella across 27 states to jalapeno peppers from Sinaloa, Mexico, and thousands of confirmed and suspected cases of cyclosporiasis to iceberg lettuce sourced in central Mexico. Former CDC director Tom Frieden, who now leads Resolve to Save Lives, a global health nonprofit, says an international food supply chain requires a robust public health system and inspection infrastructure. Security concerns in the Mexican state of Michoacán have prompted the U.S. to suspend inspections of avocados there. Although there's no known outbreak, this is delaying avocado exports.
1: Fox's Jonathan Seri. I'm Lisa Lucera. This is Fox News.
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4: Showers likely tonight with a low in the low 70s. Tomorrow mostly sunny but the chance of thunderstorms with a high near 90. Tomorrow night the chance of thunderstorms again with a low in the low 70s. Sunday, sunny with a high near 90, and Sunday night, partly cloudy with a low in the low 70s.
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6: 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We've got a lot on the table, really. You know, Mike Rogers, he seems to know what he's doing. He really does. He put out a video message today that I thought was quite good. And I want you all to hear it. I want the people of Michigan to hear it. We are heard throughout the state of Michigan, as a matter of fact, on the biggest stations and some of the smaller stations, again, throughout the state. And here is Mike Rogers in a video message today to Democrats, among others. Cut 8, go.
7: If you're among the majority of Democratic voters that woke up on Wednesday feeling, well, hopeless, because the person who won does not represent your values, well, just know, there is still hope. 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
4: Here's your national weather forecast on WSBA.
5: Showers likely tonight with a low in the low 70s. Tomorrow, mostly sunny, but the chance of thunderstorms with a high near 90. Tomorrow night, the chance of thunderstorms again with a low in the low 70s. Sunday, sunny with a high near 90. And Sunday night, partly cloudy with a low in the low 70s.
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0: Welcome back to the Ramsey Show in the Fairwinds Credit Union Studio. I'm George Camel, joined by Jade Warshaw, taking your calls at 888-825-5225. Andrew is in Fort Wayne, Indiana. What's going on, Andrew? How can we help?
1: Hey, friends. So grateful to take your time here. I do appreciate it.
0: Sure.
1: So I am kind of in a pickle here. I have no money, and I have a vehicle that has 278,000 miles on it. I've been the one that puts miles on it. I have about $20,000 in debt, and I'm going to need a new vehicle sooner than later, especially as we start getting into the winter season here. I really don't want to have to go into any more debt. Unfortunately, I just don't have any liquid cash or anything to buy a new vehicle.
2: Is it broken down? Has it stopped on you?
1: So, no, I think the motor in this vehicle is going to outlast the frame, but it is certainly going to be at some point to where it is going to...
0: What kind of car is it?
1: ...of a highway. It is a 2011 Ford Escape. I bought it 10 years ago. I was young and dumb. I just showed up on a car lot. Next thing you knew, I was signing papers, and I bought a way overpriced vehicle, and so I have at least drove the wheels off of it. It's getting pretty close, so.
0: Yeah.
2: What's wrong with it today? Is it just the fact that it's got a lot of miles and you see the writing on the wall, or is there an actual issue with it other than the miles today?
1: It's still roadworthy at the moment. There's quite a bit of rust in some spots to where it's like,
2: okay,
1: who knows, I could lose a tire anytime I hit a bag pothole around here.
2: Right, so you're more just thinking I need to start a sinking fund for a new car sooner than later.
1: Correct.
2: Okay.
1: And unfortunately, I financially, like, I just, a lot of life has happened over the last year. I don't have an emergency fund. Like, I've been, unfortunately, living paycheck to paycheck.
0: What happened over the last 10 years?
1: Oh, so the last 10 years, I had some debt, and then I paid it off. In 2020, I bought an affordable house. It's less than a quarter of my take-home pay. So, and I bought it in 2020 where the interest rates were still good. So that at the moment is probably my best asset. Again, I just don't have anything liquid from that.
0: What's your 20K in debt?
1: So some of it is, I just a lot of stupid. So I got a home equity line of credit to pay off a medical debt. And the only reason I got the extra money was to negotiate with the medical stuff. And it turns out that they don't charge you interest on that stuff. So now I'm paying interest and,
0: variable interest, and it's tied to your house.
2: And the whole 20,000 is the HELOC?
1: So I pulled out $20,000 from the home equity line of credit. $10,000 of that was going to be for, a vehicle, but having that $10,000 that, you know, I was paying interest on my own money, even though I was borrowing it on the bank, I just put that all right back onto the debt, on the HELOC, and then the other 10.
0: I'm confused. Where did it go? What magic trick did you do?
2: So wait, you took 20,000.
0: What did you use the 10 grand on?
1: So I went to my bank. I pulled out a home equity line of credit to pay for a vehicle, for when that time came.
2: Uh-huh.
1: And then I had took the 10 extra grand to negotiate with the hospital bill.
0: So that 10 grand's gone. Where did the other 10 grand go?
1: I put it back towards the HELOC. So now
2: what do you owe?
1: That currently, I only owe about $3,000 left.
2: Oh, okay.
0: Well, you told me you had 20 grand of debt.
2: So 3,000 of debt.
1: Yes. No, that was just the first one. So
0: time is of the essence. So break it down just quick. Like,
2: yeah,
0: a list.
2: Just tell us what you have today. Don't tell us the backstory just yet.
1: Yeah, no. So I owe my aunt $8,000. And then another one is like, I'm $600.

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14: Hey, if you're a newer listener to The Ramsey Show, one thing to know is that we answer every money question through a framework called the baby steps. There's 7 baby steps, and if you're not familiar with them, you can check them out at the link in the description of this episode. And that is the key. That is the same thing that I use, that Jade used to get out of debt and build wealth, and it works every time you work it. So check that out in the description if you want to learn more. All right, Haven is in Knoxville, Tennessee up next. What's going on, Haven?
15: Hi, guys. Thank you so much for taking my call.
14: Absolutely. What's going on?
15: Okay, so my question is, me and my husband took on debt about 2 years ago, the first time in our 5-year marriage, and it was all in a mortgage. But that was the first time in our marriage that we felt a lot of weight and heaviness and a stress. And even though it was still within Ramsey's perimeters, it still felt very heavy. Especially after I became a mom, I felt like removed the option of me not being able to just be a mom anymore. I had to continue working because the mortgage was based on both of our incomes. And so we decided to try to put the house on the market, go to a smaller rent. And our goal in the long run is to never go back in debt, but to instead take that house payment that we were making and put it into investments to hopefully one day buy a house outright. And I just wanted to know in the long run, especially with well-meaning people around us telling us, no, you need to buy a house, you need to buy a house. I just wanted to know in the long run that we were still going to be financially okay.
16: I will say we teach 2 methods of buying a house here. And the one that we love is when people have cash to buy a house outright. We don't get a whole lot of those calls, but there are people who do it. And then, of course, the other method is to have a mortgage that's in the proper parameters. And we can talk about that later. For what you're saying, I think it can be good. The tough part about this and the variable here that's kind of the unknown is what will the house cost? It's a moving goalpost, right? So it's what will the house cost 10 years from now? And there's a big difference between 5 years from now and 10 years from now. And so I think the question you guys have to be asking is, how do you want your life to feel? Which I think you have asked that question. And I also want to know how old you are, because I'm, you know, taking 10 years to buy a house is not a bad thing. It took my husband and I 10 years to buy a house. And as long as you're able to do those things that cause you to build wealth in the process, I don't have a problem with it. But just know that there's a moving goalpost there, George. And that's the unknown that can be really tough, is we're depending on the market to give us the returns that we want. And we're depending on the housing market to be where we want it to be when we're ready to pull that money out. And so
14: there's a lot of variables we can't control. So let's focus on the ones we can control. And one of those is saving enough to get the mortgage that's super reasonable, even if it's on his one income. So what is the mortgage payment today?
15: $3,000.
14: $3,000?
15: Mm-hmm.
14: Okay. And what do you guys bring home currently?
15: Well, with my income, we were bringing in about $200. But like I said, I have some babies in the picture that I want to be with more. So that could drop down some.
14: To what? Let's say it was just his income.
15: If it's just his income, it's going to vary, George, but it could be $150 to $200 because he's taken on more work so that I could work less.
14: Got it.
16: Now, let me just ask this question, because the way you framed it was you didn't feel good because we needed your income for the mortgage. If there was a world where you could have a reasonable mortgage just on his income, would that be enough to relieve the stress while still getting you into the housing market?
15: Potentially, because the biggest thing was when the babies came along, I was like, I want to be with them.
16: Mm-hmm.
15: But, I mean, yes, potentially. I think that would put stress on him, but maybe.
14: Yeah, I think the ideal scenario is, can we get his income up sustainably to the point where you guys can just stay in the house? That's option one. That'll save you the most money, because selling your home and buying a new one is going to cost you a whole lot in fees, too, on top of hassle. So the next option is you guys sell and rent for a while, but rent is going to cost you what in your area?
15: $1,400.
14: Okay, so what you really can save is the $1,600 and put that towards a down payment fund.
15: Yes.
14: So you're not taking your whole mortgage payment and saving it, because you still have to pay for rent over here, right?
15: Yeah.
14: So yes, $1,600, we'll do the math here. $1,600 for 12 months, you're going to save $19,000 a year. So how much are you going to get from the sale of your house if you sold it today?
15: About $6,000-$7,000.
14: Wow. So you'll be lucky to break even on this thing.
15: Yes.
14: Okay. So we're not making a lot of profit. So basically you're starting from scratch. And what would a house cost you if you bought one in the future?
15: This was only a 1,300 square foot home, but probably around the same. The area, I mean, we looked at several homes. They were all upwards 250 to 300. This one was 355.
14: Okay. So to buy, let's say magically the home is still 350 grand years from now. At that rate, you're still talking about needing to save for 18 years. At 19 grand a year, it's going to take you 18 years to save up 350.
15: What about investing it into like the market? Would that help?
14: It would help a little bit, but it's not going to be magic. Your savings rate is going to be the trick here when you're talking about a 4 to 5 year time horizon to buy a home. Investing it isn't going to move the needle a ton. If you're super lucky, like we've seen these last few years, you could double your money in about 5 or 6 years. So 40 grand could turn to 80. 80 grand could turn to 160. So you're still a ways away from that number.
16: Had you run that math at all, Haven, or was this kind of, and it's okay if it was, just kind of an idea that you wanted to run by us?
15: Yeah, we did. We did run it some. And we were also thinking, I mean, I've listened to the show several times. I hear you guys say a lot, like, your income could potentially go up. I've seen his income, even just in the 5 years that we've been married, continue to go up. He's an electrician, and so it does, the more work and the more his name gets out there, the more money he does have come in.
14: Is it his own business that he's running, or does he work for someone?
15: Yeah.
16: So, George, did you plug him in? Do you see him there?
14: Yeah, I'm looking at, if you, let's say you invested for 5 years. You did that $1,600 a year. You even started with $6,000 from the home sale. You'd have about $133,000 in there 5 years from now.
15: No, George, we would start with about 60. We have 60 in investments.
14: Oh, good. I think you said six or seven.
15: Mm-hmm, when we got married, we had, you know, we had no debt, and we just started investing.
14: Okay.
16: Is it in brokerage funds, not in retirement funds?
15: Roth IRAs and traditional.
16: Okay, so that's... If it's in Roth IRAs and traditional IRAs, that's retirement, earmarked for retirement.
15: Oh,
16: so
15: okay.
16: we wouldn't include that, because that would be to your detriment. So the money would need to just be invested in a normal brokerage account. Probably I'd just throw it in an index fund. But with the money that you currently have available to you, and with a fair rate of return, did you put 10% in there, George?
14: Yeah.
16: That's where we're at. And we're not saying that to bust your bubble. And I kind of want to shift the mood here, because I absolutely think that there's a way that you can be in a home, in a responsible way, that's not going to feel detrimental to you as a stay-at-home mom and, you know, do this thing without having to wait 10 years. I just think that it's going to require you guys to go, okay, the current house we have, maybe it's too much house for you if you're staying home. That's fine. And if you decide to rent for a little while you save up a better down payment, that honestly, just, you know, woman to woman, that feels like a fair trade-off to get you in a house where you're actually, you know, feeling the growth of equity. You're actually participating in the market and building wealth in that way versus waiting 10 years with more unknowns in the equation.
14: So I would wait and see. I wouldn't rush to sell this house. I would see, do a budget just based on his income on the average. What would it feel like to make a $3,000 mortgage payment if he's making 10 grand a month? Because I don't want you to feel like you have to sell it if it's 26% and Ramsey said 25%. It's not about that. It's, do you have enough margin to invest 15% for your future? Save up some for your kids' college. Put a little extra toward the mortgage. Those are the signs that you're doing well financially and that you didn't make a huge mistake with this home. So I love the heart that you want to stay home. You don't want to make a bad financial mistake. But I don't want you to feel a paranoid level about this purchase. You guys are doing great.

0: Hey, I want to talk to you for a second about love, and not love like in Titanic or something. I mean responsible love, the kind of love that moves you to take care of the people closest to you. And one of the most important ways to show that kind of love is by having term life insurance. 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
0: Hey, what's up? 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Listen, I need everyone to put your phones down. Yes, put it down. You're going to live. When was the last time you looked someone in the eyes and felt seen and heard? We are wired to have deep, meaningful, and even fun relationships, not to stay glued to our phones, swiping right, swiping left, and thumbs down on everybody that we're mad at. And that's why I created Questions for Humans. 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Girls Night Out, Guys Night Out, Dating, Parents and Teens, and even Workplace Editions. 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
6: Lance confirmed. I'm Deborah Valentine, Fox News. A busy night on Capitol Hill with Acting U.S. Attorney General Todd Blanche confirmed as AG. Fox's Chad Pergram has details from Washington.
7: The vote very tight, 50 to 49. The only senator not casting a ballot, Mitch McConnell, the former Senate Majority Leader who's been out since the middle of June here. There were two Republican no's. Susan Collins, Republican of Maine, who has a tough reelection bid this fall. She announced her opposition a couple of days ago. And early Friday morning, you had Lisa Murkowski from Alaska, who also said she had met with Todd Blanche and just wasn't, committed to him at that stage. So this took it down to Bill Cassidy. He was the only person, the Republican senator from Louisiana, who was undecided on that side of the aisle, and he broke the logjam.
6: The Senate has passed a resolution funding the federal government until December 11th prior to summer recess. However, it still needs House approval. President Trump plans to take his defense of a new White House ballroom to the U.S. Supreme Court. Fox's Jared Halpern has more from the White House.
8: A split panel of judges on the Court of Appeals for D.C. is ordering construction on a $400 million White House ballroom to stop, ruling Congress must first approve the project. It is the latest legal setback for the project, upholding a district court ruling also blocking further construction. President Trump says the ruling is a national security threat. He has expanded the size and scope of construction to include what he describes as a desperately needed military center, complete with bomb shelters, medical facilities, missile-resistant steel, and drone-proofing. The president also says funding for the 90,000-square-foot ballroom is coming from private donors and not taxpayer money. At the White House, Jared Halpern, Fox News.
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11: Well, this may be a surprise to you. 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
12: Hey, good morning, Bruce.
11: Boy, great to be with you. You know, I know that these things get thrown out there for people to click on, right? That's what's called clickbait. But let's talk about the big picture. Why is spending not saving the real story when you sit down with an individual or a couple at any one of your offices?
12: Yeah, well, I think that, you know, there's a big difference between saving and spending. And obviously spending, a lot of people, especially in the early in retirement, want to do a lot of those big things. You know, we always talk about the go-go, the slow-go, the no-go.
11: Yeah.
12: And during that go-go phase, I see a lot of them wanting to buy motorcycles.
11: The
12: and
11: trikes,
12: motorcycles
11: aren't you?
12: Yeah. With 3 wheels. Uh-huh. And, you know, those things cost anywhere from $40,000 to $60,000, $70,000, depending on how you get them tricked out. And sometimes spending money early in retirement is a detriment, meaning not that you shouldn't do it, but we want to make sure that your plan covers that and you actually have room to be able to do that. So we always want to make sure that you've got enough money to pay your bills. But when we run these plans out, we run them out to age 90.
11: Yeah, no doubt. So let's talk, digging into this report, it came from Investopedia. Of the $5,120 a month, $1,849 is for the, you know, mortgage. So it's 36% of the budget. $795 on transportation, $662 on food. So you just add all those together and we're over 50% of that. Your reaction to, you know, numbers, because I'm guessing some people might even have a mortgage north of $1,849.
12: Yeah, for a lot of people that we have, they still sometimes do have mortgages. Some people are already finished with that, but your income strategy has to cover it every single month, and it also needs to inflate over time. So that's why we believe in when you build your foundation, Just like when you build a house, you got to start with the income. And how are you going to structure that income to get to the finish line? So affluent retirees often spend more, not less. And, you know, what we're not even really putting in here is, what about the vacations?
13: Yeah.
12: In that go-go phase. So steady income should cover the basics before anything else. And you've got to make sure that your plan is going to work. So that's why with our roadmap to retirement, we run those out to age 90 or sometimes even later, depending on people's longevity.
13: Yeah. 717-535-8500. Healthcare, it's one of those things we don't think a great deal about as we head into retirement. You know, we feel like, hey, we're vim, we're vigor, we're going to travel. Worry about healthcare down the road. Well, according to the budget number, the $5,120 a month, $650 goes to healthcare. And of course, you and I have talked for years and years and years about Fidelity study. And the latest one says, you know, now it's up to about $175,000 a person. So you double that if you're married. How big of a risk is it to not really have healthcare buttoned up when we head into retirement?
12: Yeah, well, we think healthcare is one of the biggest concerns, and we see a lot of people, especially later in that slow go to no go phase, need to spend a lot of money on their healthcare. So healthcare rise as you age, they do not fall. They never go backwards, and they continually go up. So a six-figure lifetime bill can wreck an unprepared plan. So we want to make sure that we have some money set aside that you're going to be able to cover those healthcare costs. This is exactly why reliable income matters so much. So we want to make sure that that income is going to be there and that, once again, it's going to outpace inflation and you're not going to have those worries.
13: Hey, check Bill and the team out on the web at ifgfinancial.com. On the web, you can learn more about the team. They've got some downloadable resources, when are dinner events and lunch and learns. 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So when we talk about all of that, Bill, putting that plan together is so key. So let's talk about building that income plan that actually covers all that. How do you help people understand?
12: Well, what we think is important is that a lot of people might have done a great job of saving some money, and they think that just an interest rate, if I could earn this on my, you know, X on my account value, I'm going to be okay. And we think that could be very dangerous. We think that you need to diversify across Social Security savings and other accounts like your 401ks and your IRAs. Then you got to layer in guaranteed income for essentials. We like to talk about income that you can never outlive. And that income that you can never outlive is sometimes annuities, fixed index annuities with a guarantee that you can never outlive your money. So if it's going to pay you $4,000 a month, you know every month it's going to pay you that. And then we build in some other money that, you know, we talk about growth plus protection. So we're not just talking about safe money stuff, but we also want your money to be out there earning good rates of returns. But when the market has a downturn, that's where you need that guaranteed side to be producing that constant income. So you got to keep growth in the strategy to fight rising costs, which is what I just said, the growth plus
13: protection.
12: Yeah. So GPS, we use GPS all the time. And sometimes people say, well, a GPS, that helps you get from here to there. But it does the same thing in your retirement plan. That's what we talk about. So there's different ways to get to the finish line, and we want to help you figure out that strategy.
13: Yeah, in retirement, we're trying to get from here to there, and there is the finish line, right? So right. Bill and the team, they'll build you that route, that GPS, 717-535-8500. But so many people, Bill, come to you, and I think we're all guilty of this. We see everything as one lump sum, but why is having just one, if you think of all that you have as one source of income, why is that risky?
12: Well, you know, one source means one point of failure. And, you know, if you get it wrong, it's wrong forever. So we think it's important that you meet with professionals like IFG that focus just on seniors and do it every day. So we do that five areas. Obviously, we talk about risk mitigation. We talk about optimized income, Medicare taxes, and effective legacy. And when you're just focused on one thing, you might get it right or you might get it wrong. The economy can change and a single stream can fall short. So that's why we talk about the GPS and the growth plus protection. So when the market's doing well, we may be able to tap into that market and take a little bit out to subsidize our income. You also got to diversify income so it helps keep your lifestyle steady through anything. That's why we use multiple buckets to make sure that that plan is going to work. And then the confident retiree who thrives, they spread their income out. And essentially what that means is that we're going to have multiple buckets and we're going to be able to take from here. And then if we need a little bit more, then we're going to bump it up another $200-$500 per month. And we're going to be able to do that over time. And that way, you get to the finish line. And typically we talk about never money. So never money is money that you may not spend over your lifetime.
13: Yeah. Again, you want to set up that strategy session. Bill and his team, four locations to serve you in Central PA. And again, and they want to meet you where you're at. So again, Shrewsbury, York, Lancaster, and all over the fruit of Camp Hill. Almost forgot Camp Hill. Sorry. Just reach out. 717-535-8500 to say, I want the strategy session with Bill and the IFG financial team. 717-535-8500. If you're just joining us, we've got just a minute and a half left in this segment, but we're talking about the true cost of retirement. The averages are one thing, Bill, but what about somebody who says, dadgummit, I've worked my tail off all my life. I want a premium lifestyle. How do you help them achieve that?
12: Well, we're going to figure out what they call a premium lifestyle. And then, you know, travel.

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2: 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Today, Bill, we're going to bust some myths. But have you ever watched the TV show, The Mythbusters? That one guy has that big bar-handled mustache. And they have fun blowing things up all the time. Have you ever watched that?
4: Yeah. Can you walk on water? Yeah.
2: So we're going to bust some retirement myths today as people are thinking about retirement. And we appreciate you tuning in on the show. Let's talk about the myth that you want to address first. What is it?
4: Yeah, so I think the first myth is that you'll spend much less in retirement. It's easy to assume your expenses will drop, but many retirees actually maintain or even increase their spending, especially in the early retirement years when they travel more or pursue new hobbies. It's important to plan for the lifestyle you want. So when we talk about this, Bruce, and when we talk about actually putting plans together for people, we always talk about the go-go, the slow-go, and the no-go years. Mm-hmm. And those go-go years are the years that you want to take those vacations that you've always dreamt of. And typically, when we budget for them, we're budgeting a larger dollar amount than what they would have spent normally, you know? Well, sometimes it's $5,000, $10,000, $25,000. Sometimes it's even more than that. And we plan that for the next 10 years. So clearly, you're not going to be spending less when you are planning for those trips that you've always dreamed of. You know, you accumulate all this money for a reason, and then, you know, you want to spend something while you still got the health to be able to do it. So that's why we talk about the go-go, slow-go, and no-go timelines in retirement. Yes, you might be able to spend a little bit less in those last two phases, but that first phase is typically a myth that you'll be spending much less in retirement.
2: Yeah, I was talking to some good friends the other day. The wife is retiring. The husband's still working. But when she retires, they're going on a two-week vacation to Greece and Portugal and Spain. And it's like a $15,000 trip, right? I mean, they're going to do it right. They want to have fun. Yeah. One place I'd like to go, although I don't know if I want to sit on an airplane this long, but I've always wanted to go to Australia and New Zealand just to see it. You know, you see the pictures and watch the videos and those kind of things. But again, that's going to be probably to do it right and go for 2 weeks, maybe 3 weeks. It's going to be a 20

0: $1,000 trip. Well, you got a plan for that, right?
1: You sure do. You definitely got a plan for that one. You want to go down and see the kangaroos?
0: Yes, heck yeah. Yeah, I'm gonna jump on a pouch and see if I fit. Probably won't. And then the kangaroo will punch me in the face. All right. So let's go to another myth. What's another myth people believe?
1: Yeah, another one, another big one is that Medicare will cover all healthcare costs. Well, Medicare is a great resource. It doesn't cover everything. Things like dental, vision, long-term care are typically out of pocket unless you have a separate plan. Planning for healthcare expenses is key. Now, Bruce, I know we've talked about this a bunch of times, but we really think that you're going to need somewhere between $200,000 to $300,000 for that particular stage of life. And, you know, I used to think when we talked about that, Bruce, it was crazy. And unless you plan separately for that, it is going to drain some bank accounts, you know? Mm. So Medicare, it is a myth that it's going to cover all health care costs.
0: Yeah. Go ahead and put that one out of your mind right now. And it's certainly food for thought for our listeners today. By the way, again, the phone number to reach out. Maybe you want a healthcare assessment with Bill and the team on where you are addressing healthcare in your retirement plan. The phone number, 717-535-8500. Get that assessment. You need to know how you're preparing for healthcare and retirement. What's next on our myth list?
1: Yeah, common myth is assuming Social Security alone is going to be enough. Social Security is only designed to replace a portion of your income, not cover everything.
0: What about 30% ballpark is the kind of the book normal, if you will, on how much Social Security
1: will replace? Yeah, that would be a good baseline. But having other sources of income is crucial. So, you know, sometimes, and I know people say, well, I'm going to just live on Social Security. And, you know, the deal is it's going to be pretty uneventful existence if we're just going to get by on Social Security. And it was designed to just be part. It didn't, it wasn't designed to be your whole retirement account. It was designed to be a portion. So your pension, your Social Security, your other savings is what's going to do them a bunch of lifting. But Social Security is there. And some people do live on it, but they are definitely not living a high life.
0: No, they are not. And that all makes sense. So what's another assumption we should avoid?
1: Well, some people think they don't need to save as much if they plan to keep working during retirement. Well, working longer is a great idea. It's not something you can always count on. Health issues or job availability can change those plans. You might want to consider to save more and treat any extra money as income as a bonus. You know, we have lots of people that like working. It gives them purpose. And, you know, I just had a person in the office the other week. He is still 77 and still grinding. And he has a wife sitting at home that's retired. I don't know, like, what he wants to do. But that, I think he thinks as soon as he stops working, he's going to pass. And, you know, I hope that's not the case. He's a super great guy. But what you can't do is take that money with you. Yep. And, you know, you gotta have some fun while you can. At some point, health issue is going to come up, and that's going to cut him short. And then he's going to wish he had spent more time with his wife and loved ones and made more memories.
0: Yeah, and again, if your plan is you're going to work in retirement, but health gets in the way, then all of a sudden, now your plan is shot, right? The plan was for my sister and her husband to travel. And 1 year into his retirement, he had a blood clot, an embolism, boom, gone. Now my sister is, you know, again, the plans that they had, while they planned well, but again, it certainly wasn't a plan for him to be gone a year into his retirement. So just, all, you know, it's just things you got to plan for.
1: Yeah. That's horrible.
0: It is.
1: We just had a death the other day, and that's February 25th is when he retired last year. February 18th is when he died this year.
0: Wow.
1: So, you know, to think that he didn't even get a full 12 months in is pretty crazy.
0: That's hard. That's really hard to think. And I'll share this. Bill knows this. I recently lost my mom, but my mom lived 19 years without my dad. And so, again, as a single payer tax household for nearly two decades, are you prepared for that? There's a lot to think about and unwind. Are there any other myths, Bill, that we should cover?
1: Yeah, I think one more yet. And yes, some think all debt should be paid off before retirement. While lowering debt is good, not all debt is the same. For example, low interest mortgage might need to be, there's not any need to rush that. If, you know, we had a person in just the other day and they wound up, they had about 4% interest and they were talking about taking money from their Roth account that's tax-free. And I said, well, what kind of money are you making on your Roth? And, you know, I showed him you're making 10.5% over here. Why would you take 10.5% to pay off 4% money? Mm-hmm. So he's like, huh, I think you got a point. So
0: it's real. Sometimes when you present the logic to it, right, in our brain, wiping debt out is, you know, that's like, OK, I got to get it done. But when you present the logic to it, then it's like, oh, OK, the light bulb moment.
1: Well, I just like to say this, Bruce, and sometimes this makes some sense to people, is you can't eat your house.
0: Not very well.
1: So when you pay that money to your house, yes, you did pay off that debt. And yep, yes, that's good. And there's equity there. But as you know, unless you do a home equity loan or some other drastic thing, you really can't get money out of your house.
0: Right.
1: So it's not, I would much rather have the money in the bank or in an account that's accumulating interest for me than paying off some debt that I could afford to pay with the money that's working for me. So, you know, when I tell people they can't eat their home, sometimes they look at me like I got two heads, but when they start thinking about it, they say, huh, you know, you're right. I'd much rather have that $200,000 sitting over here where I know I can take it out. I can do whatever I need to do with it if we ever had an emergency, because you never want it. So it's about balancing your cash flow, and that works best for your overall strategy.
0: Yeah, so we aren't Hansel and Gretel and eating our gingerbread
1: cash
0: out.
1: Flow. Yeah. So can't eat your house. So.
0: Yeah, I like it. All right. We got one final myth. What is it?
1: Yeah, the last one is the belief that legacy planning can wait. Planning for how your wealth will transfer to your next generation is something that should be addressed sooner rather than later. It helps avoid unnecessary stress and helps ensure your wishes are carried out. And, you know, I used to not really think as much about the legacy plan. I was thinking more about how can we grow your assets? How can we protect your assets? How can we make sure that your health and your taxes are taken care of? And I kind of didn't always think about this, but you know, our elder law attorney was talking to us and doing a seminar with our team. And, you know, part of what they ask is, you know, if you don't spell it out, how is anybody going to know? And it really kind of hit me like a ton of bricks. Like, you know, not that I've accumulated some assets and, you know, if I don't plan for these assets, what the heck's going to happen to them? It's just up to chance. And that's one thing that we don't want to do, is we don't want to have things up to chance. So we want to make sure that you take care of it, that I's are dotted, T's are crossed. That's why all our employees have the ability to talk with their elder law attorney, get their will in place, make sure that the power of attorney and healthcare directive is there. And then if they need it, you know, let's talk about a trust. We had a person in the office just last week that his dad did not do the planning. He had about $3.2 million. The money was supposed to go into a trust. The kid was going to be able to use money out of the trust and not be able to access the whole thing. You know, there's some bipolar going on. And, you know, sometimes when things are going a little bit south, he tends to spend a little bit more money. And he really didn't want that access. So, but the problem is the dad never did the necessary paperwork to get it set up. And had he done that, you know, and once again, you know, who's complaining that they got $3.2 million? Most people aren't. But when they know that they can't always trust themselves, it's having that piece of paper, knowing what your wishes are, I think make a lot of sense.
0: 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I'm hankering for breakfast. Let's go to Turning Point over in Camp Hill.
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8: News. I'm Paul Stevens. The Senate early this morning confirming President Trump's acting attorney general as the permanent AG, Todd Blanche. This despite some Republicans putting up roadblocks.
9: Susan Collins, a couple of days ago, the Republican from Maine, she said she was a no. Early this morning, Lisa Murkowski, the Republican from Alaska, said she was a no. So then this came down to one vote with the former Senate Majority Leader Mitch McConnell being out. Bill Cassidy, the Republican from Louisiana, he said this morning that he is a yes. There could only be two GOP no's with former Senate Majority Leader Mitch McConnell out.
8: And that is Fox's chat program on Capitol Hill. The Senate also passing a stopgap spending bill that would avoid a government shutdown in October. The Senate version different than the House version. They have to be reconciled. America is listening to Fox News.
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21: This is America This Week from Westwood One. 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
22: Authorities say they have arrested a man suspected of intentionally starting one of the devastating wildfires burning around Spokane, Washington. I'm Lisa Dwyer.
23: Democratic progressives now face a crucial test in a key battleground state this fall, Sagar Magani, Washington.
24: President Trump signed two executive actions on immigration. One deals with birthright citizenship.
25: And they've made a joke out of it.
24: Ed Donahue, Washington.
26: A Senate committee finds Anthony Fauci in contempt of Congress. Now the big question, will he actually be prosecuted? I'm Steve Futterman.
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21: 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I'm John Trout.
31: A convicted felon who spent time in an Arizona prison for the death of his father has been charged with starting the second largest fire in Washington state history. Correspondent Lisa Dwyer reports that a suspect believed to have started the wildfire in Spokane was arrested thanks to a tip from a local resident, a fire that has destroyed over 700 homes and buildings and displaced 65,000 people.
22: Authorities say they have arrested a 37-year-old man suspected of intentionally starting one of the devastating wildfires burning around Spokane, Washington.
32: The witness, a citizen, very good citizen, noticed a male standing on the side of the road looking into the trees as he was going to pick somebody up. About 10 minutes later, as he was coming back through the area, he noticed the male was bending down near some grass. At that point, the male stood up and looked very nervous, according to our citizen witness.
22: The Spokane County Sheriff's Office say they have arrested Aaron F. Farinacci for arson.
32: We took 37-year-old Aaron Farinacci, a convicted felon, into custody on a single charge of arson in the first degree.
22: He's accused of starting the Old Trails Fire. It's one of three fires that are burning in the area, which have destroyed at least 700 structures and forced more than 60,000 people to evacuate. That fire sparked on Saturday.
33: And by the grace of God, our house didn't get touched. Unfortunately, the people directly across the street from us, everything is scorched and gone.
34: Really sad. I mean, it looks like bombs like went off because the houses are just in ashes.
35: I can tell you today that that's a war zone. When you finally get in there and you finally look at the devastation and damage, it's going to be pretty interesting as people go in there and to just grapple with the damage, grapple with the fact that their lives are forever changed.
22: I'm Lisa Dwyer.
31: Although it took hours for all the ballots to be counted in Michigan, Democrats are now putting their differences aside and standing with progressive candidate Abdul El-Sayed, who won the Senate primary in the key battleground state that could decide the balance of power in the United States Senate. Washington correspondent Sagar Magani reports the November midterms will pose a key test for progressives as Republicans are gearing up to make a political statement 13 weeks from now.
0: Democratic progressives now face a crucial test in a key battleground state this fall after scoring a major primary win.
1: And whatever differences that we might have had in the primary, they pale in comparison to what unifies us. A recognition that so long as we want to keep our democracy, that democracy better be working for people, and that all of us have to come together to make sure that we never let Mike Rogers see the inside of the U.S. Senate. So, Congressman, thank you for your race.
0: Abdul El-Sayed is Michigan's Democratic Senate nominee after narrowly winning a bruising fight.
1: You know, in the words of Muhammad Ali, we shook up the world.
0: With what progressive leader Bernie Sanders calls the most extraordinary win in modern American party politics.
2: He took on the national Democratic establishment.
0: Now he has to unite Democrats in a state key to retaking the Senate majority and beat the GOP's Mike Rogers to claim the seat of retiring Democrat Gary Peters, who says El-Sayed has to immediately start reaching out to fellow Democrats.
2: Which he assured me will happen. We have to win Michigan. It's absolutely essential for us to keep that state blue, my state blue, and so that we can take the majority here in the U.S. Senate. So he's going to work hard, and we're going to now unite the party behind him.
0: Top Senate Republican John Thune says the GOP's now in a pretty good spot in Michigan.
3: I mean, this is the extreme radical choice that the Democrats made, and now they're going to have to, accept those positions that he has been advocating for.
0: Sagar Magani, Washington.
31: Despite a recent Supreme Court decision, President Trump signs two executive orders Thursday that target birthright citizenship and end a practice he described as birth tourism. Correspondent Ed Donahue reports.
4: The real reason they're here is to have a child, to make that child an automatic citizen, leave our country, and then have a U.S. citizen child. It gives them access under this broken system to welfare benefits, ultimately to the voting booth, and all the other rights and privileges that belong solely to Americans. So that practice of birth tourism is, as of the signing of this order, hereby banned.
24: President Trump signed two executive actions on immigration. One deals with birthright citizenship. It would limit the number of people eligible to become U.S. citizens after being born in the country. The second would curb birth tourism, increasing visa restrictions on people who want to give birth in the U.S.
5: This will give us the right to do it in a much more forceful manner. They've taken birthright citizenship and they've made a joke out of it. And we're actually the only country of size, I think just about the only country, period, that does birthright citizenship. I thought we were going to win it at the Supreme Court. Unfortunately, we had a bad decision, very unfair decision. Our country suffers because of it, and we're ending it a different way.
24: President tried at the start of his second term to end birthright citizenship. 2 months ago, the Supreme Court upheld a broad conception of it, rejecting the president's previous attempts to declare children born to people in the U.S. illegally or temporarily aren't American citizens.
5: We had a very unfortunate decision in the Supreme Court concerning birthright. It was close, but a very, very unfortunate decision. So we're making adjustments because it's very unfair.
24: Opponents had sued, saying the earlier executive order went against the 14th Amendment. The president says he thinks his latest actions would be constitutional.
5: This was not what it was for. This was meant for the babies of slaves. It was right after 1 week or 2 weeks after the Civil War ended. This wasn't for wealthy multi-millionaires, billionaires coming in and bringing 15, 20, 30 children along with them. It's become a big business, and we're ending that business.
24: Ed Donahue, Washington.
31: An Ohio congressman facing calls to resign, and Anthony Fauci in the hot seat when America This Week continues after these messages.
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31: Welcome back to America This Week. I'm John Trout. An Ohio congressman is facing serious domestic abuse allegations, ones that have members of his own party as well as his former in-law, Ohio Senator Bernie Moreno, saying he must end his re-election bid. Correspondent Rich Johnson has the latest on Republican Max Miller's battle to stay in the race and Congress.
27: Fellow lawmakers like Florida's Rick Scott make it clear how they feel about Miller.
13: First off, he shouldn't be in office, right? And everybody should be held accountable.
27: President Trump, Miller's former first-term boss, has endorsed him for re-election, but he's trying to stay away from the family fight.
5: It's a very sad thing. I know Max. He's a good person. I mean, I always thought he was a very good person. And I'm going to let the families figure that out.
27: What they're all trying to figure out is whether Miller should resign or at the very least end his run for a third term. Miller's ex-wife, Emily Moreno, says Miller threw hot water on her, held a gun to her head, and broke their two-year-old daughter's collarbone, allegations he has denied. In a social media post over the weekend, Miller pointed to allegations Moreno made about a visit in February.
14: My former wife has claimed that during a custody exchange at my home that day, I assaulted her.
27: He says the video from home security cameras show that no assault took place. And he added Moreno's own behavior contradicts her claim.
14: She didn't call the police after that. She didn't go to the hospital, ladies and gentlemen. Do you want to know what she did? She went straight to a child's birthday party.
27: The loudest calls for Miller to resign are coming from a very loud voice, his former father-in-law, Ohio Senator Bernie Moreno. On his X feed, Moreno calls Miller a danger to his daughter and granddaughter. He wrote, quote, "If there are any basic standards of character required to hold elective office, Max Miller fails them. He should not serve in the House of Representatives." I'm Richard Johnson.
31: President Trump is clearly not happy with U.S. Attorney for the District of Columbia, Jeanine Pirro. Correspondent Clayton Neville reports the president's anger comes over a decision involving the reflecting pool.
15: The Justice Department dropped charges against former Olympic canoeist David Hearn for vandalizing the Lincoln Memorial reflecting pool and blamed the damage on the contractor. U.S. Attorney for the District of Columbia, Jeanine Pirro, took the brunt of the blame from President Trump, who's insistently called for the people responsible to be held accountable.
5: I was disappointed with Jeanine Pirro, really disappointed with Jeanine Pirro. She folded like an umbrella.
15: The president was asked about the dropped charges by reporters in the Oval Office.
5: Frankly, I think she choked because the judge was really vicious. Instead of going after the people that did it, the judge went after her and went after her department.
15: At least six other people have also been arrested for allegedly vandalizing the pool. Pirro has said that the Justice Department would not have pursued the charges if the Interior Department had given all the information it had from the beginning. I'm Clayton Neville.
31: Authorities say a man who was arrested at President Trump's Los Angeles area golf course has pleaded not guilty to all charges, including federal felonies. Correspondent Mike Hempen reports.
16: The Los Angeles County Sheriff's Department says 38-year-old Janine John Taylor was taking photos and video and had a 16-round magazine with ammunition in his pocket. Authorities recovered a loaded pistol in his car. Taylor was arrested Sunday after appearing to monitor security preparations at Trump National Golf Course 2 days before the president's fundraiser there. Investigators searched Taylor's home in Downey, California, and found several firearms, magazines, and ammunition, body armor, and a notebook that contains what authorities describe as concerning statements. I'm Mike Hempen.
31: A Senate committee voted along party lines Thursday to hold Dr. Anthony Fauci in contempt of Congress over his refusal to answer questions at a hearing and his handling of the COVID-19 pandemic. Steve Futterman reports that instead of having the full Senate vote on the contempt charge, it went directly to the Department of Justice, who will decide Fauci's fate.
17: 1 week after this.
18: It is a total disgrace what you did to this country. Who the f- do you think you were for doing that?
17: The Republican-controlled Senate Homeland Security Committee gathered to consider holding Anthony Fauci in contempt. Last week, Fauci refused to answer all questions, more than 100, resulting in a bit of political theater when Republican Josh Hawley asked Fauci this.
18: What day of the week is it today?
19: On the advice of counsel, I respectfully decline to answer based upon my rights under the Fifth Amendment to the Constitution.
18: What color tie are you wearing?
19: On the advice of counsel.
17: Like last week, it became a battle between Republicans and Democrats. But with the GOP holding an 8-7 majority, the eventual result was pretty clear. Before the vote, both sides spoke. Republican Ron Johnson from Wisconsin.
20: It's been 6 years since the pandemic began. Last Wednesday's hearing was an excellent hearing from a standpoint of legitimate questions being raised, legitimate questions the American people want answers to. Legitimate questions that some of them only Anthony Fauci, Saint Fauci, Mr. Science could answer.
17: Democrats accused the GOP of conducting a witch hunt, and Connecticut Senator Richard Blumenthal compared it to the McCarthy era of the 1950s.
21: Even during the darkest days of the McCarthy hearings, counsel were allowed to speak. We denied that opportunity to Dr. Fauci, and we should hear from his counsel.
17: In the end, Fauci was found in contempt. Normally, the next step would be to take the resolution to the full Senate. But with Senate approval virtually impossible, Rand Paul took the resolution directly to the Justice Department. It will now determine whether to bring charges. President Trump stopped short yesterday of saying exactly what he would like to be done, but did say what Fauci did was, in his words, a lot more serious than a lot of crimes. I'm Steve Futterman.
31: Water companies cyber attacked, and a celebrity blogger's live stream sends him to the hospital when America This Week continues after these messages.
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0: Welcome back to America This Week. I'm John Trout. Hackers hit water utilities in at least 7 states this week. Federal investigators still haven't confirmed who's behind it. The new old tech guy, Chuck Palm, is following the story.
1: On July 26, hackers broke into internet-connected controls at water systems in at least 7 different states. Over 30 in Minnesota, 9 more in Michigan, and they went about changing administrators' passwords and knocking some systems into manual mode. These were not fancy exploits, but simple security failures that every systems administrator should already have in place. CISA and FBI have already warned the water sector to lock down those same internet-facing controls. Officials in Michigan and Minnesota both say every system kept running safely, but this hit the pressure and monitoring systems, not your drinking water. The speculation is this playbook matches a 2023 Iran-linked hack on a Pittsburgh area water authority, and it lands amid rising U.S.-Iran tensions, but no official attribution yet, just some pattern recognition. The CISA's fix is free, simply stronger passwords, and taking that connection offline. I'm the new old tech guy, Chuck Palm.
0: Gossip influencer Perez Hilton has landed in the hospital following a troubling live stream that had some viewers calling 911. Entertainment reporter Kevin Carr picks up the story.
2: Celebrity blogger turned influencer Perez Hilton was involved in an alarming incident on Tuesday. Hilton, whose real name is Mario Armando Lavandera Jr., broadcast a live stream on TikTok from his home in Miami and appeared to engage in self-harm. Hilton was seen naked and covered in what appeared to be blood. He wielded a large kitchen knife and was cutting himself. In spite of the graphic details, TikTok did not immediately take the content down, which Hilton even acknowledged.
3: I'm surprised TikTok lets this stay.
2: Later, TikTok said this was due to a moderator error. The authorities received multiple calls and the sheriff's office was quickly dispatched to Hilton's home, heard in this audio obtained by TMZ. Hilton noted the police arrival live.
3: The police are here.
2: A neighbor captured footage of the officers calling on him to come out, heard in this Instagram post from Only in Dade.
4: Mario, 90-day the house.
2: Hilton was treated on the scene and taken to the hospital where he is undergoing a psychological evaluation. Hilton's family released a statement thanking his fans for support and requesting privacy. I'm Kevin Carr.
0: That's our show for today. America This Week is produced by Jeff McKay. I'm John Trout. This is Westwood One.
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13: A new AG. I'm Paul Stevens, Fox News. The Senate voting early this morning for Todd Blanche to be the nation's next attorney general.
14: The vote very tight, 50 to 49. The only senator not casting a ballot, Mitch McConnell, the former Senate majority leader who's been out since the middle of June here. There were two Republican no's. Susan Collins, Republican of Maine, who has a tough reelection bid this fall. She announced her opposition a couple of days ago. And early Friday morning, you had Lisa Murkowski from Alaska, who also said that she had met with Todd Blanche and just wasn't committed to him at that stage. So this took it down to Bill Cassidy. He was the only person, the Republican senator from Louisiana, who was undecided on that side of the aisle, and he broke the logjam.
13: And Todd Blanche now taking over as Attorney General after the firing of Pam Bondi. Talks over the reopening of the Strait of Hormuz still ongoing, but there's some conflicting info being released.
22: Some very different messages coming out of Iran. It's tough to decide which faction to believe. On one hand, in Parliament, talk about perhaps trying to ban Israeli and U.S. ships from the Strait of Hormuz. At the same time, other Iranian officials talking about real progress on talks to reopen the Strait of Hormuz. The negotiations with Oman have made tremendous progress. President Trump has said he's played an active personal role in those negotiations, and he could expect an announcement on them as early as today. Iran has been demanding fees for any ships that go through the Strait of Hormuz. That position has been rejected by the U.S.
13: And that's Fox's Steve Harrigan in Tel Aviv. The Pentagon revoking former U.S. Air Force Secretary Frank Hendel's eligibility to access classified info and barring him from holding any sensitive position, alleging Friday he disclosed sensitive info about the new Qatari-gifted Air Force One. 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
24: Mostly sunny today with a chance of thunderstorms and a high near 90. Tonight, the chance of thunderstorms again with a low in the low 70s. Tomorrow, sunny with a high near 90. Tomorrow night, partly cloudy with a low in the low 70s. Monday, hot and sunny with a high in the low 90s.
8: Welcome to another edition of Community Focus, a public service program covering issues that affect our community. Here's your host, Diane Gray.
26: Good morning. It's time for Community Focus. I'm your host, Diane Gray, and I'm very glad to have you with us as we examine Habitat for Humanity. It's a nonprofit that certainly most of us, if not all of us, have heard about. You know, how volunteers get together and they put in the work to build a home for people who may not otherwise be able to own a house. But do we really understand the process and what Habitat Humanity is all about? That's why we have invited President and CEO of Lancaster Lebanon Habitat for Humanity to join us this morning. And that's Andrew Soleil. Good morning, Andrew.
27: Good morning, Diane. I'm glad to be here and talking about Habitat for Humanity.
26: Yeah, especially since 2026 is a very exciting year for Lancaster Lebanon Habitat for Humanity and Habitat for Humanity overall. Can you tell us why?
27: Yeah, we're celebrating a big birthday this year. Habitat for Humanity International, which is our global organization and brand, Habitat for Humanity, we're 50 years old. We're in 70 countries worldwide. And right here in Lancaster and Lebanon counties, we're celebrating our 40th birthday.
26: And how do you plan to honor four decades of building and advocacy work in Lancaster and Lebanon?
27: There's actually two big things. There's obviously the recognition of everything we've done to be able to serve so many families and volunteers, because we're really a dual ministry doing both. We've been doing a lot of reflecting on social media and in some of our public presentations, opportunities like this to be able to talk about the things that we've done over the many years, doing subdivisions, a lot of rehabs, doing new construction. We've had a couple of versions of repair programs. So reflecting on all that. But then there's been two big things that we're doing to celebrate the year for us. First thing, that on August 27th, we're going to be dedicating some commemorative art. The 40th anniversary is always, in at least one of the traditional ways, is commemorative art. We're having a mural painted on the inside of our social enterprise, the Restore. The other big thing we're having on our birthday, we're having an 80s-themed fundraiser and celebration on October 1st, which is the official day we got recognized as the Habitat for Humanity affiliate.
26: That's fun. I'm sure we can find more information about these events and how to honor 40 years of Lebanon-Lancaster Habitat for Humanity at LancasterLebanonHabitat.org. And Andrew, do you know how many families you have served since all this got started for you in 1986?
27: Yeah, we have served over 320 families, and the count is a little funny, depending on what you're looking for. Are you talking about just, or I won't go into specifics, but of the home buyers and the financial literacy, which goes off way over the charts, or just the home buyers that have been moved in the homes, or the home buyers and folks that we have served through our repair program. Different levels of service, but the number we like to tout is about the families in their homes, and that's been over 320.
26: That is very impressive. Now what we're going to do, Andrew, is we're going to kind of get into see how the sausage is made, because a lot of people think that the individuals and families who get a Habitat for Humanity home, they get it for free, but that's not really how it works, is it?
27: No, it really isn't. In fact, we really believe in empowering the families. And home ownership in the United States is part of that American dream of having self-control, like westward expansion and destiny and so forth, having the property to be able to invest in and build wealth. Home ownership is the number one way Americans build wealth in the United States. And we want to be able to help some of these low-income families that may not have a grandparent or an uncle with a down payment assistance to be able to, we're able to step in and help them overcome the challenges of tough housing market, because housing is a market transition. We need to be able to have enough income, excess income and savings, and we're there to help overpower them in the game so that they're able to get that home and start building that wealth through equity. So we sell the house to them for an affordable mortgage.
26: Okay, so that is really how it works. The homeowners have to buy into what they are purchasing. All right, and so
27: that's right.
26: How do you determine then whether a resident is eligible to buy a Habitat for Humanity home in Lancaster or Lebanon County?
27: Right. So when we have our applications open, and we go through periods of that, and sometimes long stretches in between where we're not open applications like now, unfortunately, we build up a wait list. But we approve them based on the area median income, and these families of 40 to 80% area median income are eligible. And for a family of four in Lancaster County, that would be roughly $38,000 to about $87,000 a year annually. And it's scalable depending on how many family members in the household. They have to have an ability to repay and demonstrate that. They have to have a modest level of debt under a certain debt-to-income ratio. But they also have to have a need for housing. Is their current home safe, warm, and dry? If it isn't, then you're eligible. And then you also have to be able to have a willingness to partner with us, because we like sweat equity. We like volunteer hours with our volunteers. people contributing to the mission and getting their hands dirty with actually building the home. And for home buyers, they can also earn some of the SWOT equity through English as a second language training if they need it. And they need a minimum of 10 hours of financial literacy in a home buying class.
26: So we're talking about...
27: Those are important for empowerment.
26: So we're talking about sweat equity when it comes to Habitat for Humanity projects, mm-hmm. and how the residents have to also give back in order to get yes. their house. And what if a prospective resident isn't able to participate in the actual process of building a home because perhaps they have health issues or something like that? Is there another way they can pay with their sweat equity, so to speak?
27: Absolutely. Absolutely. We've run into this every several rounds of home buyers, and we always can make accommodations. We also have our social enterprise, the Restore. It's retail outfit, donated products. They can work in their customer service, sorting. We also can have them, if they're even more limited, help out with the mailings or other things in the office and so forth. We have special events and educational opportunities in the community as well. They can come out and get involved and engage and help be our spokesperson. Actually, our home buyers are the best spokespersons.
26: Oh, I bet.
27: People for our organization. They really are the stars of the show and what people want to be able to contribute and support.
26: We're talking with Andrew Soleil. He's the president and CEO of Lancaster Lebanon Habitat for Humanity. And we are looking into how residents actually are able to obtain a Habitat for Humanity home. And I was thinking about all this and I was like, you know, some may wonder, wouldn't this kind of be a risky investment for Habitat Humanity to build and mortgage homes for low-income families? But what is the truth of the matter, Andrew?
27: You know, it is risky if you look at it from it being unmitigated. And just like I was talking about with the financial literacy, English is a second language. It's critical for financial literacy to have command at the local language and whatever else is talking about and engaging with. We are here to help empower the home buyers to be able to both maintain their home and have the financial control of having a good plan and manage it and having a support system. Sometimes that support system might just be some of our volunteers and staff. But there's a lot of other services here, and we're here to help plug them into it. The for-profit banks and lenders that we work with and are partners with us, their mortgage products and lending products are generally made for a stable income earner with some savings. And our home buyers are different. They're in a lower tier of that quality. And that's where we come in to be able to provide both the opportunity and help them rise up to the middle class over time. That's not the sole goal, but that is the method of basically we think of it. And our mitigation efforts are those education with our home buyers. And we hope that it's able to get them all the way to a payoff.
26: Yeah, well, I imagine. And the thing is, you mentioned earlier that home ownership is like the number one way that people can build wealth. And mm-hmm. once
27: right.
26: a person has a Habitat for Humanity home and they've been in it for a bit and, you know, they're doing what they can to pay the mortgage and run their own lives. Mm-hmm. If something like a repair is needed to a home that you built, what are the next steps? Mm. Do they reach out to you or they're the homeowner now? It's on them. I'm just kind of curious.
27: That's a great question. First of all, we always, for our warranty, we honor our warranty 100%. We come in there, we'll repair whatever is due within the warranty periods or the manufacturer warranty and so forth. But for our home buyers are independent. They are paying their mortgage. We partner with Northwest Bank as our mortgage servicer. But when it comes to the property maintenance, that is indeed on them. That's where having some of those cash reserves, making sure their debt at origination when they settle a mortgage or become the homeowner, they're ready for that long journey and being able to manage that through the long term. Having contractors involved. We've had repair programs in the past. A lot of Habitat for Humanity affiliates actually have critical repair programs available to low-income households, just like our home buyers.
26: Mm-hmm.
27: But right now, we're focused on making the first-time home buyers and our current ones that are homeowners in Habitat homes. They need a repair and go find the contractor on their own. But if they need some advice from our construction superintendent and foreman, they certainly can reach out, and we have definitely doled out some advice and help whenever is asked.
26: That's cool. And it all makes sense. It was just something that had made me curious, and thank you for answering that.
27: Yeah, I mean, one thing about homes is we tend to do a lot of deferred maintenance, either because
26: oh,
27: we
26: yeah.
27: ignore it or we just don't want to pay for it, and so thereby ignoring it. But our homes, we try to build them so that they're all got the new windows and other features that are going to be able to last a little bit longer to help all of them. But I do encourage everyone, change their air filters, clean out the gutters. These will be simple things of maintenance that will solve a lot of things in the future.
26: Yeah, yes,
27: keep down your cost.
26: Applies to everybody who's a homeowner, for sure.
27: Yes, indeed.
26: How does Lancaster Lebanon Habitat for Humanity choose a neighborhood?
27: That's a great question. In fact, a lot of it comes down to

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1: Then home buyers that will be invested in the neighborhood and thriving along with their neighbors.
2: So it can be the first step in revitalizing a neighborhood, a street in a neighborhood.
1: Absolutely. And there's a lot of actual research, not just by Habitat for Humanity, but by Urban Institute, Progressive Institute, and some of the others that have demonstrated this in some of their Urban Land Institute, I think, as well.
2: So we're talking with Andrew Soleil. He's the president and CEO of Lancaster Lebanon Habitat for Humanity. Do you ever build a home completely from scratch, or do you do rehab?
1: We do both. We do what we call site development, that's ground up, doing everything from stormwater, excavating.
2: Wow.
1: The houses we just did out in last two builds in Columbia and the one we're currently on, we actually had to remove a lot of rock to be able to get the full foundations. It was also on a bit of a hillside, and it was more rock than we did. And I've learned a serious lesson where we're going to be doing boring tests before we do any of this, so we know exactly what kind of time we need to be able to excavate and get that site ready.
2: How long does it usually take to build and complete a home on average?
1: Well, I'd say a year. It really does depend on each project and site.
2: I'm sure,
1: the
2: yeah.
1: land development process can take about 14 months just to get to groundbreaking. And even then, I find the groundbreaking, the utility meeting can take a while. The construction can be as little as 8 months, depending on the need in the site. We can get into rehabs, old homes very, very quickly. The new construction might get delayed from a month of rain, like last year, I recall this vividly. Delaying one of our projects,
2: yeah.
1: and then losing some of our subcontracts to get started before we can get our volunteers in. So it can get stretched out at the moment.
2: But that's understandable.
1: Generally a year is what we, yeah.
2: Now, of course, everybody loves a story with a happy ending, Andrew. I'm sure there are many that you can think of, but can you share an instance that makes you proud to be a part of Lancaster Lebanon Habitat for Humanity?
1: Yeah, there's one general theme and one big event that recently happened that really encapsulated everything. We have a tradition of home dedication. So in addition to the mortgage settlement where they become the owner, we have a ceremony recognizing the home buyers, the volunteers, and the donors to come on out and see the red ribbon on the door, kind of like on that car dealership commercial at Christmas. The big oversized bow on the front door. And we celebrate that home dedication, say a prayer for the family and the home and gratitude and for the future. And we get together and commune over that. And it's a great celebration, usually a ceremony about 30 minutes. Any one of those is just so meaningful, and it motivates me through the entire year to the next project, to the next goal, and to the next meeting with our donors, our partners in the community. The other event was we just completed or recently completed our first building campaign, our fundraising capital campaign for our homeowners and buildings to expand on our capacity. And when we went public with the event, we had raised $3 million of our $4 million goal. And we had a gathering over at the Esdale High Leadership Center. And we brought in past board members, past homeowners, volunteers, all the community partners. We don't usually get them. Our community is so modest. We're usually just on the build site at a home dedication, small gatherings and so forth, or at the Restore serving. To get them all together in the same room is really about that dual ministry. We're here to transform home buyers' lives and get them into that wealth building American economy to help transform their lives. But we're also a ministry about community building and seeing so many folks from different generations of this organization, our 40 years, coming in and then reflecting on this is where we are and this is where we're going for the next 40 was absolutely transformative. And it was wonderful to see everybody there and give hugs and kind of take stock of, you know, we're doing a lot. There's so much more to do, and we can do it together.
2: I love that, because you may have just inspired some to say, you know what, I would like to volunteer with Habitat for Humanity in my community or with Lancaster Lebanon. We're talking with Andrew Soleil, the president and CEO of Lancaster Lebanon Habitat for Humanity. If you ever want more information, you can visit LancasterLebanonHabitat.org. And since you brought up volunteers, you must need a lot of them to help with a build. Gotta ask, because I barely know how to handle a hammer. Do you have to know various construction jobs in order to help out?
1: Of course not. What our volunteers

0: especially a new or first-time volunteer really needs is an openness to connect with the people on the site with them, which is always good to be in real life, and also just a willingness to learn. For instance, I've seen some families come in to the build site. By the way, we can allow on the build site 16 over with chaperones, but they can come in and say, I've got no experience. I have done this. I really want to use a hammer. Okay, we can definitely set you up and show you how to do it both safely, make sure you feel comfortable. And you can learn flooring. You can learn painting properly. You can, you know, technique to be able to cover and, you know, so you don't get splotchy and all that. And drywall and taping. Insulation and furring. Oh my gosh, we can definitely walk you through and getting down to framing as well. If you're there on the site at the right time, these are things that are skills that you might even be able to help you out in your own home.
1: That's what I was thinking.
0: But most of all, again, you're going to be making a shelter where Pennsylvania is a state we do not have enough homes, and preserving these homes is affordable for our rehabs and building new ones. You are now coming out to contribute to help out with that.
1: What a sense of purpose you can have. Yeah. And how can volunteers be of service with Lancaster Lebanon Habitat for Humanity other than a build?
0: Well, we also have that social enterprise I was talking about, the Habitat for Humanity Restore. It's our social enterprise. We take donated goods from households and businesses, and sometimes even a little bit of purchased product overstock from some shops, but never more than 15%. In fact, a very small portion of the whole store. And we resell it. You can find any kind of treasure trove in there, from a discount or fairly priced flooring in the store, brand new, just overstock. You can find gardening materials. You can even find some thrift for your kitchen. And then sometimes you just never know what other treasures you're going to be able to find in there. I actually got my son a golf trolley because he walks when he plays golf.
1: Oh, and yeah.
0: Brand name, used, but in great shape. God bless the donor.
1: Love that.
0: And all the revenue goes in to contribute. The Restore's goal is to build a house or the equivalent of a house or more every year with its gross profit.
1: Remind us where the Lancaster Lebanon Restore is located, Andrew.
0: Yes, thank you. It's located at 1061 Mannheim Pike. It's just north of the city by the train station. So Fruitvale Pike and Mannheim Pike, where it meets 72 and Fruitvale Pike there. I would even suggest come check us out before you go to some of those shops at Belmont if you're looking for something.
1: That's a fine idea. So the Lancaster Lebanon Restore at 1061 Mannheim Pike in Lancaster has a lot of time items that you wouldn't expect to find. And I got to admit, I love a deal and I love a sale.
0: Let me know when you're coming by and I will try to show you around and see you there, Diane.
1: Sounds like a plan.
0: We do have sales. In fact, we have a pricing system that it's color-coded. My staff are very good about it. Once it's been there, I think a couple of weeks, and it's still on stock, the price will drop, so you get a better deal. You just kind of wait it out, or you buy it then and there. But we also do have some sales days. You'll definitely, our middle of July, we just had one a couple of weeks ago for our big annual anniversary. We moved into this large store. We have a great celebration, food trucks and so forth. We'll probably be doing the next big sale will be around Halloween.
1: Good to know. And I imagine the Lancaster Lebanon Restore Facebook page is a good place to go to find out what's going on inside.
0: Absolutely. That's right. We keep that one very alive, and it's got quite the following.
1: Excellent. And other than shopping at the Restore, which is a fun way to support Lancaster Lebanon Habitat for Humanity, how can we support you through donations? What's available?
0: Thanks for asking about that. We are always fundraising. We're always asking people to contribute because we need volunteers to come out to the site to move the projects along. They are integral. They are integral to the Restore. But the cost of housing today and the materials and the site planning cannot be done without dollars. And that's where the gifts really become essential. I would encourage anybody to make a gift, and I would really encourage people to become part of our Carpenters Club, which is our recurring giving platform. They can go to LancasterLebanonHabitat.org. They can go to giving and they can pick on the Carpenters Club and you can set it up. You're all in control yourself, how frequently you want to put it up. You can give as little as a dollar. Most people are giving between $5 to $250 a month and making recurring giving, and they get their own newsletter, but we involve them in other ways. And that recurring giving is just amazing, powerful income that really accumulates to have a real impact for our home buyers in our home building program.
1: And what is a legacy gift to Lancaster Lebanon Habitat for Humanity?
0: Yeah, great question. Our legacy giving is our future charitable gifts through estate or financial plans. After end of life, there's still assets to be distributed after the family has received the gift, distributions as they want. These are contributions that are going to be able to go into our mission and have an impact for a much longer time. And there's a variety of ways that families can choose or arrange how to do this. There's information, again, on LancasterLebanonHabitat.org, and you can go under there with giving and legacy giving. And I know Tiffany Frank, our Director of Development, would love to engage with anyone that's interested in that. We've got several of those conversations already en route. Sometimes we find these surprises. We never had a conversation, and there's the gift, and it just warms our hearts. Love to be able to connect early on and see how we can coordinate on that as well.
1: Do you have any fundraising events coming up for Lancaster Lebanon Habitat for Humanity that we should know about?
0: So the main ones are probably going to be around their going to be the most public rather than just going to the website will be around our October 1st birthday for 40 years here in Lancaster Area Habitat for Humanity, Lancaster Lebanon Habitat. And then, of course, the Extraordinary Give will probably be the other big push that people will be hearing about, along with all of our other great partners in the community.
1: Fantastic. Well, make sure you keep us in the loop so that we can share the information with our listeners across the Cumulus Media radio stations. Andrew, if someone is saying, you know what, I think I'd like to volunteer with Habitat for Humanity in either my community or in the Lancaster Lebanon County area, as the president and CEO, what would you say to them to close the sale, to convince them that this is the best thing to do?
0: Habitat for Humanity's vehicle for building community and wealth with others is homes. And we can't build homes and communities by ourselves. Come on out, get involved with Lancaster Lebanon Habitat for Humanity, and the world would be a better place.
1: That's short and sweet and to the point, and you make a very good case for becoming a volunteer with Lancaster Lebanon Habitat for Humanity. So again, the website is LancasterLebanonHabitat.org. That's how you find out about what's going on with that chapter of Habitat Humanity, how to volunteer if it so moves you to become a part of it, how to donate, and also about the Restore, which is located at 1061 Mannheim Pike in Lancaster, where you can find a lot of deals and a lot of great stuff for your own home. And if someone wants to donate to the Restore, how would they do that, Andrew?
0: They got a couple different ways. They can drop it off in the back donation door. We got a nice UK pattern door. Yeah, drop that will help collect that and give you your receipt. You can also schedule a pickup. You just need to go to a website, send some photos. We'll determine if it's something. We don't want to go get there and realize, oh, I can't take a mattress,
1: right,
0: for example.
1: Yeah.
0: But of course, if you're in a hurry and you've got can't wait for our own pickup, there is a new delivery service that's also available on there as an option, so you can get something picked up sooner and delivered to the Restore as well. So, but yeah, we've got a couple different options and love to have that support. So thank you for thinking of us and our home buyers.
1: Well, I'm so glad you were able to take some time to share what Lancaster Lebanon Habitat for Humanity is all about, how you help not just people become homeowners, but also neighborhoods and beyond. It's really an incredible process. And thank you to you and your crew and all the Habitat for Humanity volunteers and staff throughout, what'd you say, 70 countries overall?
0: Yes,
1: it's
0: that's right.
1: Really an incredible effort to help others. So thank you very much for joining us this morning.
0: Diane, thank you very much for the opportunity, the great questions, and just getting to share about the great work that our community here is doing. So we're blessed.
1: And that's Andrew Soleil, President and CEO of Lancaster Lebanon Habitat for Humanity. Thank you so much for joining us on this morning's Community Focus. Truly appreciate it. We'll see you next weekend. I'm Diane Gray.
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3: Mostly sunny today with a chance of thunderstorms and a high near 90. Tonight, the chance of thunderstorms again with a low in the low 70s. Tomorrow, sunny with a high near 90. Tomorrow night, partly cloudy with a low in the low 70s. Monday, hot and sunny with a high in the low 90s.
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4: Fox News, I'm Angel Lobovaro. The Senate confirming Todd Blanche as Attorney General early this morning. That vote very tight, 50 to 49.
5: There were two Republican no's, Susan Collins, Republican of Maine, who has a tough re-election bid. And early Friday morning, you had Lisa Murkowski from Alaska. So this took it down to Bill Cassidy. He was the only person, the Republican senator from Louisiana, who was undecided on that side of the aisle, and he broke the logjam.
4: Fox's Chad Pergram also reports on the bipartisan interim spending bill passed by the Senate
5: to keep the government open through the 11th of December here. Now, the House of Representatives must sync up.
4: That vote helps avoid a government shutdown before the midterm elections. This comes before the August recess, which has the Senate out for the next 5 weeks. 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
7: Well, hello and welcome. Welcome to the Red Wagon Estate Planning and Elder Law Show, hosted by me, yours truly, Jeffrey Belomo, where we discuss all things estate planning and elder law. And, well, hey, anything else you want to talk about. Now, today's episode is a fun one for me. This is an old school friend going back a few years, Lily Bertolette. Lily, how you doing today?
8: I'm great. Thank you so much for having me.
7: Oh, I can't wait. This is going to be fun. So for those of you that do not know, Lily is a marketing assistant at Belomo & Associates, but we have a little of a fun history together. So we'll kind of talk a little bit about that. Something tells me we're probably not going to get into too much legal technical today. If anything, probably a little more marketing related than legal technical. But just in case, I just want to throw the reminder out there. If you are looking for legal advice, please do not take what you hear from this show or any other show to constitute legal advice. Please call an attorney licensed in the state that you reside in who practices law in the area of law that you are looking for advice in. And then and only then should you constitute that as legal advice. This podcast and any other podcast should be used for educational, entertainment, and informational purposes only. We are going to have some fun today. Just a reminder, at Belomo & Associates, we educate so that what happened to my family does not happen to yours. We offer free educational workshops in the areas of estate planning, pre-planning like wills, powers of attorney, and trusts, crisis Medicaid planning if a loved one is going into a skilled nursing facility or needs skilled care in the home, life care planning if you're looking for social workers to assist you through life, transitioning, how to keep your home safe, how to decipher what the heck doctors are saying in meetings and on paper, and how to transition to different stages of life. Our life care planning team is amazing. And I had some personal experience with my father-in-law, which really kind of taught me the value of what they do. We have special needs workshops. We have post-death administration workshops after the death of a loved one. 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That's B as in boy, E-L-L-O-M-O, associates spelled out with an S, .com. All right. So today's is going to be a lot of fun. Lily and I have known each other for a few years. So Lily, do you want to tell the listeners how we originally met?
8: Sure. Well, I started attending a dance studio when I was 11 years old, and I participated in many shows. And so Jeff and Whitney and his daughter all were there, and I had some classes, took some rehearsals together. That's kind of where it all began. But of course, it's grown a lot since then. So
7: yeah, it sure has. So I remember my daughter was, 6 years younger, I believe. We kind of did the math, and she always looked up to you. I mean, Lily is one of the most amazing dancers. She's just like poetry out there watching her do ballet. And Deanna always looked up to her. And I always had a lot of respect for Lily and got to know her mom and dad over the years, and particularly her mom, because we would volunteer at, I guess that would have been the Nutcracker, right? That would not have been the Hip Nut. Yeah, the Nutcracker and the food room, actually. Mm-hmm. Shocking that I would have been in the food room most of the night.
8: My mom was always in the food room.
7: You know, we actually really got to kind of get to know each other a little bit. So we were talking before the podcast today about a little bit about this, and I kind of wanted to talk about it, but it's very fun because I don't think you and I have actually ever really had a conversation about this. So how Lily and I really got to know each other was I overheard her mother talking to some of the other moms, probably moms, because I think I was one of the only dads in the food room volunteering, and saying that you wanted to go to AAB, I believe.
8: Yeah, American Academy of Ballet.
7: And that's a pretty big deal, it sounds like, from what...
8: Yeah, we had auditions for it. And I believe at the audition, I had received like a scholarship to attend the summer intensive. And I wanted to be a ballerina at the time. So that was all I had really wanted. I think I like asked for it for my birthday. I was like, I just want to go to the summer intensive. So.
7: Yeah. And I heard your mom, you had said that you and your mom had a chance to talk about this recently too. So it'll be fun for me to hear kind of the other perspective. But I overheard her saying that they were trying to figure it out and trying to pull things together. And I pulled her aside after and I said, please let me know. Whitney and I would love to sponsor Lily. And I can tell you from my perspective, my intent was to give your mom and dad the money and not let anyone know that it happened. And just kind of, you know, Whitney and I were going to just do it behind the scenes. And your mother said, no, I'm not comfortable with that. I want her to work it off. And so you were 12 years old?
8: Yeah, 12 years old.
7: Making photocopies.
8: Yep.
7: In our lobby. I can still remember walking in, seeing you there. And that blossomed into now you are a marketing assistant working full time and hopefully will be your career. Like, it is just a fascinating thing. So, all right. So from your perspective, anything different? I don't know. I've never heard your side of this.
8: I mean, yeah, when I was younger, I remember knowing that you and Whitney had so generously like sponsored me to go. And so I just remember thinking like I needed to make the most of this. Like, this is such an opportunity and such a blessing. So yeah, I just wanted to do the most with it. And then I remember working at the front desk with Amber when Amber used to be at the desk. And so that has also been beautiful to see how much Amber has grown. Even last summer when I was working over the summer, and I would sit right outside of Amber's office now, and that was really amazing. But I also remember it sounds very much like my mom to be like, no, she's gonna earn this. She's gonna.
7: Oh, she was adamant, Lily. Adamant.
8: Oh, I'm sure. We call her, sometimes people call her Major AJ because she's very. She's very on the dot, and you're gonna, you know, earn. And, you know, we took the blessing, but she wanted to definitely make sure that, like, I understood the opportunity I was being presented and that it didn't go to waste, which I would say that it really did grow and blossom. So, for that.
7: I mean, I remember even saying to her, no, like, we really don't mind. Like, she's like, no, like, I want her to earn it. I don't want her to learn that in life you just get things for free. That's not, you know, that's not normal. Nobody would typically do this. And I was like, okay, if you insist. And, you know, recently I had an opportunity to kind of talk to Whitney a little bit about it because, you know, Whitney kind of is used to me, right? Like on the way home, oh, sweetheart, I hope you don't mind. But, you know, and she did not. She absolutely loves you. And so we were talking recently about it. And she's like, now think about it. Like, Lily is a marketing assistant. We love having you. I mean, we love working with you, and you are wise beyond your years and responsible beyond your years, which had something to do with Major AJ and you know, the way she raised you. I mean, that is no doubt that is something that I would say for sure. And who knows? I mean, ultimately, we could be retiring together one day and all because of me eating too much food in a food room. I mean, if you really think back, what the...
8: Yeah. My mom really is my biggest role model. So even just her instilling those things in me, I think hopefully has translated into a lot more areas of my life as well, too. Yeah. So thank you for saying this.
7: You're an incredible human, and kudos to her, too. I mean, certainly I didn't think twice about it. And, you know, certainly having you make copies was a wonderful thing. Right. But you have taken the bull by the horns and kind of run with it. You know, I often, to kind of tie it in a little bit, I think of Jenna the same way. Jenna was teaching Deanna class one day, and she was probably 17. And I saw her outside of the studios saying goodbye to the kids. And I said, did you ever think about working at a law firm? And her line was, I would clean toilets for you, Mr. Jeff. What would you like me to do? But again, she also started photocopying, and now she is the law firm leader, and she runs the whole operation, and more than the operation, she oversees everything. And it's just a lot of people are given opportunity. It's what you do with it.
8: Yeah.
7: And you're running with it as well. And so it's incredible. So was that similar to your mom's story? Like, is that pretty much?
8: Yeah, I would say so. She's also just very matter of fact of like, yeah, like I think to her, it was a no brainer to have me help out around the office then. Yeah.
7: Well, was it hard? I mean, being 12, I mean, you were still taking dance. You were going to school. You were busy.
8: Yeah. I mean, at the time I was cyber schooled, I believe. So
7: okay.
8: I was able to come into the office during the day, got my schoolwork done, went to dance. I don't think I knew how quite busy I was until I graduated high school and went to college. And I'm like, I look back and I was like, that was some 12-hour days sometimes as a 12, 13, 14 year old. So
7: yeah, I tell Deanna that all the time that I think high school, at least for me, was probably harder because of all the sports and because of school and because of all the things I was juggling. Whereas, you know, college was less classes. I mean, certainly harder mm-hmm. in terms of academics, but I seem to have more time on my hands. Now, you did a lot in college and loved watching was it the dance team? I don't know if I have the right word. Okay.
8: Yeah, I was on the dance team.
7: You enjoyed that, I think, from the pictures.
8: Yes. My freshman year was the first ever year that the dance team began at the college I went to. So
7: no way.
8: It really was like I got to grow with it and help see the program grow and build it up together. So I'm definitely just so many things to be thankful for. It's quite crazy.
7: Wow. I don't think I realized that was a new program. And you guys went to a competition, I think, right?
8: Yeah. Last year we went to two regional competitions and we did pretty well. So especially for our small team.
7: That's awesome. And what school was that again?
8: Eastern University.
7: That's right. And where's that located? That's in Pennsylvania, right?
8: Yeah, it's in Pennsylvania. It's about 40 minutes from Philly, but it's in St. David's.
7: Nice.
8: Yeah, it's a really great area.
7: Yeah, I loved your uniforms, like the logos and stuff. I thought that was so cool.
8: New uniforms every year. It's like Christmas. Every time we get the packages, we get to see all the apparel and uniforms. And it's a dream, honestly, especially I think being a little girl, like I would have never imagined I get to put on pretty uniforms and hold palms and dance, do what I love with some of the best people around me. That team was, I could not say enough about how amazing that team has been and is. So definitely a family.
7: Now, are you still coaching, helping out?
8: Yes. So I'm a graduate assistant coach, which means that I am still attending school. So I'm getting my master's degree right now. And I also am an assistant coach for the dance team. So
7: that's awesome.
8: I get to go to practices and see them get ready to compete, and also just game days, football, basketball. We do a lot. So
7: that's cool.
8: Yeah.
7: That's cool. Yeah, there's a lot. Still opportunities for professional stuff.
8: Yes. Yeah.
7: Who knows?
8: We're awesome. I'm excited to see where it takes me and where it all goes.
7: Heck yeah. Well, and you're phenomenal. I mean, there's no question that if you wanted to do one of the professional sports teams, you would easily. There's no question in my mind.
8: Thank you.
7: None.
8: I think of Jenna sometimes, knowing Jenna was on the Baltimore Ravens and also worked. And just she honestly is probably my inspiration as well, knowing you can do it all.
7: Did you ever hear that story?
8: I'm not sure.
7: So she came to me one day and she said, and you know, we have a very flexible environment here. So she came in one day and she said, hey, I'm going to be leaving early on Tuesday. And I said, oh, okay. You know, and I just kind of went about my business. And then I want to say it was another Thursday. And at that point, I was kind of curious. I mean, certainly I didn't care. I would have supported her for anything. And she said that she had auditioned and she wasn't telling anybody because she didn't think that she was going to get on. But she saw somewhere a billboard or something that had about auditions and she tried. And then, of course, you know, as we know, she made it. And right. it was incredible. But it was just fascinating. So she one time made the mistake of telling me that at some point in her life, she always wanted to be a Disney princess. And I remember when she was working for me and she was working her way up. I mean, she was kind of moving pretty quickly. And I remember saying to her, look, Jenna, like, there's only a certain amount of years that can happen. Like, you know, you that isn't something that you can do into your 50s and 60s. So if that's, and she would be like, no. And you know me, like, if I think that somebody wants something, I'm going to try to push them to do it and to grow. And even if it meant her leaving, and I'd said, you could always come back, but don't regret in life not following a dream or following something. And finally, she just looked at me one day and she's like, Jeff, you got to stop asking me. Like, I don't want to do that anymore. That is not something that I did tell you that one time, but that is, I'm good. Like, I don't want it. So I was so happy when she got on the Ravens team. And then, of course, ultimately captain for several years and then to the Pro Bowl. And I got to go to Las Vegas and watch her in the Pro Bowl, and a really cool experience. But I feel very similarly with you. Like, you want to follow whatever it is that your dreams are and aspirations when you're young, because as you get older, it becomes a lot more difficult to do those things, you know?
8: Yeah. That's not something I take lightly either. Like, the opportunity to work with you and with the team that I work with is, I want to be able to do well by you guys, because it is, you're so flexible and you do have such intentional relationships with everyone that you do want people to follow their dreams. And in response to that, like, I'm so honored and thankful to work with the Lomo and Associates, because it's unreal and not everyone gets an opportunity like that. So definitely. Yeah,
7: but back to the very beginning though, right? Like, you're the one who took the opportunity. You're the one who at a young age was making photocopies and then didn't just let that drop, right? Then you turned that into, hey, can I do this? And hey, can I do that? Like, if you look at the history of the firm and like Courtney comes to mind and Krista, I mean, people who were able to use opportunities. I mean, Courtney was with us from freshman year, I think, the whole way through high school, college, RN, like college and then RN program, until she finally got her, as she calls it, her big girl job in Baltimore. But I mean, she made that. You guys are the ones that are putting the work in and asking for the opportunities and then following through. Because as you know, it's an open invitation. I mean, not obviously for everybody, right. But it's not as though, I mean, when someone takes initiative, we're very quick to allow them to do it. So I think that's kudos to you, to Major AJ and the way that she raised you. I love that, by the way. That's just a freaking awesome name. I love your mother. I always have. I have the utmost respect for her. And what a cool name. So what kind of things do you do at the office? So, because I know a lot of listeners love to learn about our team members and what they do behind the scenes.
8: Right. So I am the marketing assistant and I get to work in the marketing department primarily. And they're just the most amazing team of ladies. So supportive, and we have so much fun and get so much work done. But majority of what I'm doing right now, I'm doing a lot of managing our what we call leads that come in, and just making sure that things like reporting is working well. And especially as we're moving into a new system, just making sure that is all lining up correctly so that we can definitely know who's reaching out to us and making sure they're getting taken care of in the way that we want to take care of people that come in. I've also been working on some like content, whether that is the ebooks that are on our website or what we would call email campaigns. So it's definitely been a lot of learning. I have my hands in a couple pots right now. There's so much more I could probably list.
7: Oh,
8: but
7: yeah.
8: I'm definitely just learning so much. I definitely want to continue that lifelong learning is what I like to call it. And just keep, I'm definitely learning a lot of legal technical. Don't ask me any questions about it.
7: No.
8: But as I read and I'm getting mixed in with some things, I'm like, oh, these are some important things to know, even though I'm still young, but important things to know. So.
7: Yeah. And, you know, as far as like with the marketing stuff, I a lot of people have asked me, like, is it one person? There is no way one person. I mean, we do so much. I mean, I don't even think I fully fathom everything that happens behind the scenes. And of all of the team members not directly in the marketing team, I probably know the most and I probably am the most involved. And I probably only know a fraction of everything. I mean, honestly, I mean, I do the podcast and I provide some content every now and then. I do some editing every now and then, but that's the extent of it. I mean, I have nothing to do with any of it, really.
8: Yeah, it's, I probably only know as much as I know as well. I know there's so much that Roz, the marketing director, she handles a lot. And so just getting even just the glimpse into what she's able to teach me, and she's definitely been so invested in growing my knowledge and my skills, which again, it's something I'm so thankful for because not every job position has that. So she's just been so amazing. And Angie as well, she's been teaching me so much. And Krista is just the heart of our team, I would say. Yeah, she brings so much and creativity. So just learning from all three of them has been such a blessing.
7: Yeah, I will tell you, a lot of people will say to me about how I'm like a marketing person. And I laugh and say, no, I'm not. I don't know the first thing about it. I have really good people and I get out of their way. And I let them do what they're good at. And I do, if they ask me for something, I try to do it to the best of my ability. And I'm okay at it, but I'm certainly not.
8: You're more than okay. You're great.
7: But I'm not the mind behind it, though. There's no doubt that I listen to Roz and Angie and you and Krista, and I do what I'm told. But I think you're right, though. I think I have known Roz since 2009 and have seen her be the marketing director for national companies, for law firms that do exactly what we do. And I don't think that people realize the gem and how knowledgeable she is. Mm-hmm. And that includes, I think, our team. That includes people in the community. While she is in California physically, she's running the entire marketing team, the numbers, everything behind the scenes. And I just don't think people realize the mind that she is. And if you're going to learn from somebody, that's definitely who you want to learn about numbers and strategies and ways to look at problems and things. I mean, it's incredible.
8: Yeah. And she, no matter how crazy things might get, she always has such a level head and is oriented towards problem solving and what are our next steps. And I just really admire that because I know it can get crazy sometimes, but it's all part of the fun. And she really does like bring us all back together.
7: I've never really thought about that before. I would say that that's probably my style more too. I think I probably am more level most of the time. I think every now and then I might get a little, but not often, I don't think. I think I stay fairly level as well. Yeah. I try to. I mean, it's something I try to do, but you're right. There is a lot going on, and she just has a way to kind of, definitely learn the strategy piece from her for sure. As you're learning, you know, and if the answer is nothing, that's fine. But has anything surprised you? Has anything, I mean, you're really kind of getting in now a lot deeper than even when you did, when you were kind of interning and stuff. So is there anything that stands out for you or that surprises you?
8: Yeah, I mean, so much. I think maybe the more general answer would be so much more goes into marketing than I think I ever would have thought. So I'm definitely learning a lot about like the back end things. So what it takes to even put something on the website, or what it takes to even be able to pull a list of referrals that we've had in the past month, or what, just to be able to do things for the team and for, there might be a big project, but step one, two, and three have five steps to even complete those ones.
7: Yeah.
8: So that's definitely been huge.
7: Wow.
8: Something I think personally that Roz has really shown me a lot is this balance in marketing between creativity, but also looking at the numbers and the statistics and the facts and the logic and like putting it in a perfect blend together where we're authentic and we're true to the Belomo mission, but then also making sure we reach the goals that we have set, because we want to keep moving forward and we want to keep growing, but we also want to take care of what we have and continue to nurture that. So that balance and that blend is also, it's exciting because there's always that goal, but then it's also comforting in a way that knowing that what I'm doing has a purpose and is helping people, even if I'm not directly speaking with clients or directly right. in the room, but just knowing that it's helping further that Belomo mission, again, just, I don't ever want to take that lightly because that's, it's real people. So,
7: you know, you just kind of summed up what I was saying earlier, and I wasn't putting words to it, but like, so I can do the video. I'll use that as a good example, whether it be, well, it could be for a podcast, it could be for the website, it could be for an email campaign, but I literally do the video. But there are 27 steps that happen from the time that I do the video, well, and 27 that happened before it to decide what the video and what the campaign and what the, but then I don't know the first thing. I couldn't even get into the system. I don't even know what program you're talking about, but that's what I mean when I say, you know, I don't even feel like I'm really a part of the marketing team, even though I am. I'm not really. I just kind of do one little piece of it, which is kind of fun, but there's steps 1 through 27 that happen and I wouldn't even know where to begin.
8: Yeah. I didn't for the longest time either, but definitely was able to dive right in. And
7: what was your degree in college?
8: Communication.
7: Sweet. And what are you getting your master's in?
8: It's going to be an MBA in organizational management.
7: Sweet. Yeah. Is there any practicality from what you're learning at school versus here? Is it similar? Is it different? I'm just kind of curious what the experience has.
8: Yeah. So I've only taken one class so far for my master's, and that was kind of like the introductory to business course. We'll definitely be getting into some, I'm sure, more marketing strategies, especially when it comes to the business side of things in my master's program. But I also know some of the coming classes are things like project management, human resources. So just very businessy, which I'm sure will translate into.
7: It'll be interesting. We'll have to do a podcast when you're done. I know very, very different, but like law school doesn't teach you the first thing about the practice of law. It certainly doesn't teach you how to run a business. I talked a little bit about marketing earlier, but I feel the same way about leadership. Like I'm not trained in running a law firm. I knew that I didn't know what I was doing. I knew that I needed to get outside help. And I joined a national organization who taught me how to do it. And I to this day, I still talk to my coach who taught me all those years. And he said, you know, the reason you're successful is because if I told you something, you did it. Like you didn't question it. You didn't push back on it. You put your heart and soul into it and said, I'm going to do it to the end. And I said, well, why wouldn't I? I mean, you've proven yourself. I don't know what I'm doing. And so I think it comes across that I'm a really good at owning a law firm or that I'm really good at the marketing. But the truth is I just put really good people around me and I get out of their way.
8: It's also that lifelong learning. It sounds like you went out of your way to keep growing and learning.
7: I think that for you too, is as you go through the real life practical experience stuff. Now the MBA is a lot more practical than some of the other programs I've been in. So I'm sure you're going to have a lot more practical stuff than I ever did, but being in a law firm that does the different things and you're not bound, you know, I mean, we've talked about this. I mean, it's, you're in the marketing team currently, but I think that that is what sort of Jenna did better than maybe most is, man, there was a position in estate planning. She jumped on it. Then it was Medicaid. Then it was probate. Then it was the front desk. Then it was, next thing you know, she's been in every department in the law firm. You know, it's interesting, the go-getter, that you're very similar. And I know that you mentioned earlier about how you kind of, I don't know what the word was with her. Was it idolize or look up to?
8: Inspire. Yeah.
7: And I think that it can be not just in dance. I think that there's a lot of attributes, you know, in life as well. And you two are amazing, amazing humans. And we are very, very lucky to have both of you. So as I fully expected, this podcast was going to fly by. So I want to thank Lily for being here today. I want to thank my listeners for your support. for always being there for us, and can't thank you enough. So look forward to seeing you on the next episode of The Red Wagon, Estate Planning and Elder Law Show, hosted by me, yours truly, Jeffrey Belomo. Until next time, we'll see you real soon.
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9: Confirmation after controversy. I'm Angelo Bavaro, Fox News. Acting U.S. Attorney General Todd Blanche was approved by the Senate as Attorney General. Surviving defectors in the GOP who struggled to swallow his role in rolling out the nearly $2 billion anti-weaponization fund and IRS audit immunity for the president and his family.
5: The vote very tight, 50 to 49. The only senator not casting a ballot, Mitch McConnell, the former Senate Majority Leader, who's been out since the middle of June here. There were two Republican no's, Susan Collins, Republican of Maine, who has a tough reelection bid this fall. She announced her opposition a couple of days ago. And early Friday morning, you had Lisa Murkowski from Alaska, who also said she had met with Todd Blanche and just wasn't, committed to him at that stage. So this took it down to Bill Cassidy. He was the only person, the Republican senator from Louisiana, who was undecided on that side of the aisle, and he broke the logjam.
9: That is Fox's Chad Pergram. The Republican-led Senate also passed a temporary measure to fund federal agencies through December 11th, helping to avoid a government shutdown weeks before the November midterm elections. The House will also have to approve that measure. Talks continue between the U.S. and Iran.
10: President Trump is speaking more realistically about the peace talks. He's not saying things are going great. He's saying things are going fine, and that the reason the United States has not hit Iran again is because he's trying to give peace a chance. It's not because we're out of ammo.
11: We have certain types of munitions that are very powerful. 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
10: We had been led to believe earlier in the week that the conflict could be over by now. It hasn't happened yet.
9: That is Fox's Peter Doocy. 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
9: President Trump says he's going to appeal a new ruling from a lower court to halt construction of the White House ballroom.
16: Two of the panel's three judges ruled that President Trump does not have the unilateral authority to knock down the East Wing almost a year ago to build a new 90,000 square foot ballroom, which includes an underground military bunker. The majority of the judges wrote, "We are aware of no instance in American history in which a president unilaterally and using privately collected funds demolished substantial portions of the White House that Congress authorized to be built and American taxpayers paid for until now." The president says he will appeal to the Supreme Court, adding, "The military and Secret Service are viewing this horrendous politically motivated and unlawful ruling as a national security threat to our nation in that the entire complex is being built for the protection of our country."
9: Fox's David Spunt. Several high-profile Democrats are rallying around Senate candidate Abdul El-Sayed
4: after his primary victory in Michigan.
17: Former Vice President Kamala Harris is the latest high-profile Democrat to endorse progressive Michigan Senate nominee Abdul Al-Sayed.
18: These elections will help determine what our government does on a whole lot of issues.
17: Syed, who was critical of the Biden-Harris administration's handling of Gaza, supported the uncommitted movement against their renomination in 2024. When Harris became the nominee, he called her campaign's effort to sell joy, quote, nauseating. Now he's thanking Harris for the support, writing, she understands the key role of control of the U.S. Senate plays in lowering prices for Michiganders and holding Trump accountable. Pete Buttigieg and Gavin Newsom will rally for El-Sayed in Michigan.
4: Fox's Mark Meredith. El-Sayed will face off against Republican nominee Mike Rogers, who says he will win the vote of those unsatisfied Democrats. I'm Angelo Bavaro, and this is Fox News.
2: 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Here's your national weather forecast on WSBA.
3: Mostly sunny today with a chance of thunderstorms and a high near 90. Tonight, the chance of thunderstorms again with a low in the low 70s. Tomorrow, sunny with a high near 90. Tomorrow night, partly cloudy with a low in the low 70s. Monday, hot and sunny with a high in the low 90s.
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0: time now for In the Garden with Andre Viet. Andre Viet, a nationally known horticulturist and winner of the American Horticulture Society's Liberty Hyde Bailey Award, is ready to take your gardening calls and questions at 540-433-9782. That's 540-433-9782. We've got plenty of room for you to join us in the garden with Andre Viet.
1: 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You can call us at 540-433-9782. That's 540-433-9782. And for gardeners out there who own boxwoods, there's one question that seems to come up all the time, Andre, and that is, when do you shear your boxwoods?
2: Yeah, and how do you prune? When do you shear? Let's say you have a big boxwood blocking two of them on either side of the front door, and they're blocking, or they block a path, and you want to really cut it back and cut it back hard. That is one type of pruning. That type of pruning, I remember at the American Horticultural Society, they had a lot of historic boxwood, and they were pondering. I was on the board there at that time, and we all were pondering, you know, just when do we, if we're going to cut these boxwood back hard, these happen to be, historic boxwood, we don't want to kill it. And so the consensus was among all the horticultural people there that we do it early. And so if you're going to really lop off the boxwood, you're going to cut it hard, then the months to do that is going to be March or April. You could do it as late as May, but April would be really the month to do it. And now the next thing, what do you do? You're going to have big stems there. You could have inch to 2-inch stems, of course, and you may have to cut with a pruning saw, you go to your full service garden center or Ace Hardware and you get yourself a garden pruning saw and buy the better ones for this kind of job, because you'll have it forever. You put it back in your toolbox and you'll have it forever. And so if you do those stems, then you paint over those stems with shellac. Now, shellac is really made with the wax of the shellac insect. It's a scale insect that they collect, and then they use alcohol as the base. So we liked orange shellac the best. If you can't get orange shellac, you should be able to get it here locally. We get it at the Ace Hardware store, but some garden centers always have it because it's a great, it's a probably the best tree wound paint you can use, because the shellac disinfects and it evaporates quickly. And so what you do is you just paint over where you've cut those stems off. It's going to just look like a scarecrow, just cut off, no foliage, there'll be no foliage showing. And it takes about 2 months for that kind of heavy pruning for the boxwood to break into growth. But by fall, it will be in full leaf and you're on your way. We made a big mistake. We had some overpowering a building. And Mark was going to do TV shoots. So I told Mark, get those TV shoots done. If you're going to cut it back hard, don't cut it back. It's getting late to cut it. Well, he never got the TV shoots, and finally he did it, but he pruned them too late. And actually, with the drought, they died. So we learn lessons even today. After all the years of gardening, you learn lessons. If there's any heavy cutting back of boxwood, you want to do it early. You probably would get away with it. You know, if you did it in June, you might still be okay. But I prefer you do it April, May, the latest. And that's the heavy boxwood. Then there's two types of shearing. One is you just shear the boxwood. And usually people that have, I see a lot of boxwood over-sheared, but that's okay, depending where the boxwood are. And right now we're going to shear our boxwood. We're going into August, so we're going to cut back. And that's not heavy pruning. That's just going, we go with the head shears or we go with a hand pruner and we prune the boxwood. Then by, it will grow, and by winter, the plant will harden, the foliage will harden off. Last year we did the same thing. We sheared the boxwood. Now, we told you we lost them by shearing late. We also sheared our boxwood too late. And we had a hard winter and a dry winter, and they burned off. So if you're going to do any pruning of boxwood, this month is a great month to prune your boxwood. And, you know, September you can probably get away with it, but you have to remember the growth has to come. You shear the boxwood growth. The good thing, boxwood breaks into growth. If you shear it, it does grow again. You can't do that to spruce, and you can't do that to pine. They die. But boxwood. Now, the other great thing of boxwood is just fantastic. It's deer resistant. So,

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1: Boeing, got the weather, Frank, in our area, going to be up to 90 again. And we are in a severe drought. Now, not everybody, what's happening with these thunderstorms, some people get a downpour, and others, we didn't get a drop. Frank got 6/10 of an inch. That's a good rain. I'd like to have more, but 6/10, we'll take it. We didn't get any. We didn't get a drop. And so far this month, last month with hardly any rain, this month so far we had 2/10 one time and 3/10. That's, and what's good about rain, just keep in mind, is when the rain comes 1/10, 2/10, 3/10, and you add them up. But when you get 2/10, that's nothing. The heat just evaporates it right out of the ground. It's not enough. You're better off having 6/10 or 8/10 at one time rather than small amounts over a long period. Can't pick it. God tells you what you're going to get, and you get what you get. But in any event, Boxwood, you want to keep in mind, is a good time to look at your boxwood, see if they need. I'm looking at mine, and I'm going to have to do some shearing of the boxwood. And so that's one thing I want to keep in mind. The other thing I wanted to talk about and this morning is summer blooming shrubs. There's not, you know, in the spring, we probably have hundreds of different kinds of plants, shrubs, that bloom. You know, dogwood, crabapple, cherries, rhododendrons. We're not roses, of course. That's I'm not considering roses when I talk about shrubs. And then, so anyway, I wanted to talk about some shrubs. Now also you also get into crepe myrtle. But we're coming up, we're going into a break, and then we're going to talk about summer blooming shrubs you may want to add to the garden, and you certainly could add it to the garden now.
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0: 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That's 540-433-9782. And we want to talk about some summer blooming shrubs now, Andre.
1: Right, yeah. And before I get into summer blooming shrubs, what happens is when if people say, my gosh, Andre's talking about this drought, or I can't plant anything. Well, that's incorrect. You can plant anything now. All these plants, trees and shrubs and perennials are all in bloom. All in foliage and beautiful roots in the pot. You just take the container, could be a perennial in a 1 gallon container, or it could be a shrub in a 3 or 5 gallon container, or a big tree in a 15 gallon container. Take it home. We'll be talking about how to prepare the soil, but certainly you prepare the soil. Coastal Maine has some great soil mixes. You mix that in the soil and you water it. You take the hose. Every house has a spigot and outside, and they have a hose, and so it's not a big deal, and you're not using tons of water. You're just soaking down the new plant you put in. So I just wanted to say, even though we talk about heat and even though we talk about drought, the important thing to keep in mind is that, yes, you can go to your full-service garden center. So a lot of people say, I'm not going to plant, it's just too dry. That's not true. Now, it's going to be hard if you, in the soil, to dig a hole. That you're going to work a little harder on on digging a hole and with your shovel or garden spade. Good tools make it easier. The better shovels, the higher price shovels have better steel, and they're forged steel instead of stamped steel. Big difference on your digging. But in any event, you can do it. So summer blooming shrubs. They're not a lot of summer blooming shrubs. Spring, that's the time everything is in bloom all over. The whole place is in bloom. You drive down the road. Rhododendrons, azaleas, dogwoods, crab apples, cherries, you go on and on. Forsythia, mock orange, everything. So summer, we have to get some summer in the bloom in there. Now, Abelia grandiflora, Abelia, that is an evergreen. Sometimes it burns the leaves in the winter. But the main thing is it has bronzy foliage in the summer, and there are some new varieties are spectacular that you can get in the garden center. Now it's a shrub that gets, 3 to 4 feet by 3 to 4 feet. Now, Buddleia, we talk about all the time. Butterfly bush, everybody should have that. There's some great new varieties, butterfly bush. You don't have to, a lot of people, everybody has to have a dwarf variety, smaller variety. But if you have space, you can have the regular varieties. And ours, we've been having monarchs. I haven't seen any, and we've always had black swallowtails and yellow swallowtails. But this year, we've just had monarchs, but a lot of monarchs on the Buddleia. There's another blue shrub not seen too often. We have three of them in our garden. Caryopteris bloom. It's the blue mist shrub. There's dark night and heavenly bloom. There's different varieties, and it's a blue shrub that blooms in the summer. And it too is 3 to 4 feet by 3 to 4 feet. And then one of the great plants, if you get the right varieties, is Rose of Sharon, and it's a hibiscus cyraticus Rose of Sharon. And it also is called Althea, Rose of Sharon. Now, there's Bluebird Blue is one variety, and Diana, Mark sent pictures, so you can see it. Now, the Bluebird Blue didn't come out as blue as it really is. It's blue as in the photo, but also Diana is pure white. And these bloom all summer. I mean, they are just fantastic shrubs. Now, they're bigger. They get six to eight feet in height. Let's say 5 to 8 feet, and maybe 3 to 4 feet wide. So you have, it's a big that you have, you sit on your patio and you have these things blooming all summer. The other group, this plant has made history in gardening recently, and it's the hydrangea, and the whole family of hydrangea. Now, the blue cap hydrangeas are not the ones I'm talking about. These, in they don't do as well in Pennsylvania and here as they tide water, yes, and down south southern states they bloom and they bloom beautifully. And I've led garden tours in North Carolina and South Carolina, and I had one garden we had, they had them all around the pool and the planting, unbelievable. But here the winters affect them till we get to the warmer sections. But I'm talking about the paniculata group, the hybrid group, which would be Limelight is one variety, Incredible is another variety. They bloom all summer. Fantastic. You drive down the road now, I don't care where you go, you find commercial plantings with them. Little Limelight is there. Fantastic for the garden.
0: Well, if you've got a gardening question for Andre, you can reach us at 540-433-9782.
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0: Welcome back to In the Garden with Andre Viet. If you've got a gardening question, you can call 540-433-9782. 540-433-9782. And we are talking about summer blooming shrubs, Andre.
1: Yeah, and it's important. And you should add, really now, if you drive down the road, wherever you're listening to me, I don't care, you're going to see these wonderful there's some new varieties out there which have more reddish and pinkish and different, but they're not the mopeds. These are the different class. These are very hardy. They do very well in here in our climate, and through zone 6 they do very well. They do in Pennsylvania. It's just a great plant. It goes back to its original background, Paniculata grandiflora. That was the group it came from. And as I was growing up, we only had Paniculata grandiflora, and they were great. They had white flowers in the summer. But these new hybrids that have been hybridized are beautiful. There is a native one called Quercifolia. It's also good. If you're looking for native plants, that's one. It's not quite as showy as your Limelight and Little Limelight and some of the other varieties there. We also, there's Annabelle. But Annabelle doesn't stay in place. If you plant 3 Annabelle, they will spread on the ground and give you a whole area. So if you're looking for having a hydrangea take over a particular area, let's say you had 10 feet by 10 feet and you wanted to take over, you plant 3 Annabelle and eventually they'll fill out that whole area. So anyway, the other thing I have to tell you, the other plant that really falls into my top 25 shrubs of all time, not only the hydrangea group, but also crepe myrtle. The new varieties, Don Egoff at the National Arboretum hybridized these varieties. Then there's other hybridized varieties that are good, depending where you live. But his were very hardy. And this year, they really got severely hurt with the drought, but they're hardy. And it's crepe myrtle, and there's so many. There's varieties that only get 2 to 3 feet. We haven't done as well with those, but the semi-dwarf, the 5 to 12 feet, then intermediate, let's say 15 to 20 feet, and then there's tree crepe myrtle. Now, the thing about crepe myrtle, it's the only plant I know in a shrub that blooms for 90 days minimum to 110 days, this depending on the varieties. Can you imagine 90 to 100? That's, let's say, 3 months. 3 months of bloom. Where can you get that? So you ought to look right now, because now you can pick out, they're in bloom at garden centers, they're in bloom, so you can pick out the colors you like. I would tell you, if you can find Hopi, H-O-P-I, or Sioux, S-O-I-U-X, Sioux, you will find these are fantastic, and they're Don Egoff's varieties. So certainly, there is another plant that is very good. In our area, if we get a hard winter, that it kills back, but it comes right back up in the garden and blooms all summer. It's Vitex, the chase tree. And if you get it to Penn State, which is zone, the colder zone of 6 into 5, it may not do as well. But you might do it okay. We do it okay here. And if you get a little warmer, like in Virginia, if we go to Charlottesville into Roanoke, it's certainly a great plant. There it does very well. So summer blooming shrubs, keep that in mind. Certainly. Now, the other plant that sometimes some authors of articles will put into the shrub class is hibiscus. Hibiscus motiotos, we have one in bloom now, gets about 6 feet tall, but it dies back to the ground in the winter. You cut the stems off and it comes back again. I put it into the perennials like phlox. And by the way, summer phlox, and you want to get that perennial, because ours have been having hummingbirds and butterflies in with the phlox. Just fantastic plant. Summer phlox. That's the perennial. But the hibiscus is beautiful. We love Lord Baltimore, which is a red. 10-inch blooms. Can you imagine? And it blooms for 2 months. So keep that in mind also for that. Mark puts photos there, and Frank will tell you how to see them. Two maples who were really killed back by the drought, and you'll see it, where growth only comes from in lower parts because the top killed back. That happened to some crepe myrtle. Then we are still in drought, by the way, but you can water if you have a sprinkler. Anemone hoopahensis. That is a beautiful plant, a perennial, about 3 feet high, 2 to 3 feet. And then it has cottony seed heads, like you're harvesting cotton after it blooms. And then Rosa Sharon can be a awful thing. The seeded Rosa Sharon are not good at all. And they're lavender, the lavender, the pink, and they're leggy. They're just not select. So if you're going to plant a Rosa Sharon, you can look for one of the blue varieties. Mark took a picture. I told you before it was little pale, but it's bluer. And then Diana Pure White. You can't beat Diana. Absolutely beautiful. And also Mark has some containers on the site too. Frank, how do they see them?
0: You just need to go to our Facebook page. If they're not already up there, they're scheduled to be up in the next couple of hours here, and we already have some of them showing up, and you can check those out, including the Rose of Sharon, those pictures you were talking about, Andre, about the different shades of Rose of Sharon. Those are already up. Just go to Facebook and search for In the Garden with Andre Viette. Again, that's In the Garden with Andre Viette.
1: Yeah, and it's the important thing. Gardening is a wonderful, wonderful hobby, you would say. And, I always say, who gardens? I've had people say, oh, I don't garden much. I'm not much of a gardener. Do you cut grass? Oh, yeah, I cut my grass. Oh, yeah. Do you grow any tomatoes? Oh, I put a few tomatoes out every year. You're a gardener, you know. Do you have boxwood that you shear? Yes, I have to shear my box. You're a gardener. Did you feed your garden? Did you feed your lawn? You're a gardener. And so did you plant the dogwood for spring color? You're a gardener. And so pruning, if you have any shrubs or trees, there was a house in Waynesboro, and I have to go by and see if it's still like that. It was a brick ranch, didn't have a shrub in the whole place, just lawn, and then way in the back, there was a little tool shed. That's probably where they had the lawnmower. So there it was, a ranch, not a tree, not a shrub, not a flower, only grass. And boy, that stood out like a sore thumb. But once you have trees and once you have shrubs and the crepe myrtle and once you have daylilies and hosta and iris and anything else, you're a gardener. So we're going to call you a gardener. Absolutely. So anyway, look at your full-service garden centers. Now, there's all kinds of stores out there, and there's all kinds of garden centers. Now, there are some new, and I don't want to say, I say they're they're full-service garden centers. When we use the term full-service, that means they have big collections of trees and shrubs and evergreens, and also all kinds of fertilizer and garden tools and everything else. 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There are a few garden centers out there that just have trees, shrubs, and perennials and not much in the chemical and tool area. But in any event, full-service garden centers, they will have the selection. And if you go there, now the varieties of boxwood that we have a choice of, and I talked about hydrangeas and crepe myrtle, now is the time to go to full-service garden center and pick some of these things out. And also they have the knockout roses, the newer varieties, carefree. 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I just drove by locally, Village and a garden center, and here locally in Fishersville and in Waynesboro Landscape and Garden Center, and with all kinds of things in bloom. It's unbelievable. So it's really a fun place to go and pick out some of these summer, and they'll help you because they have staff. So you go in there, someone will help you and show you what they have and explain. But look for, don't forget to go look for those hibiscus shrubs and also the giant hibiscus flowers that measure 10 inches across. Can you imagine a flower 10 inches across? And then your hydrangeas, limelight, that family's, and the crepe myrtle, and other things, and of course the knockout roses.
0: Well, we are going to take a break. When we come back, we'll start taking your calls. If you've got a question for Andre, 540-433-9782 is the number. That's 540-433-9782.
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0: 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We are heading to New York first and talking to Brian. He's got a question about daylilies. Brian, welcome to In the Garden.
1: Hey, thanks. Thanks for the call. Hey, Andre.
2: Yeah.
1: The daylilies I had this year, they didn't have fantastic blooms, and they didn't last that long. So they're all gone now. Nothing is coming up anymore. The stems are all wood. And how long should I leave the foliage in place?
3: Well, what I would do is clean the old dead foliage, cut them back to 6 to 8 inches, and feed them and water them well, and they'll be fine. This year they didn't do as well. The climate was very bad all over regionally, all through the Northeast. In our particular area, we were in severe drought, and our daylilies did very poorly. And so what you want to do is, and you could feed them with a organic fertilizer like Plantone would be a good one to get. You can get that at a full-service garden center, Plantone. It's an organic fertilizer, won't burn, and put maybe three handfuls around and scratch it in around the daylilies, and rain will work it in for the plant. And next spring, probably I would think March, I would give them also a little feeding, and they're going to do much better next year. Okay.
1: And the cutback of the foliage is 6 inches, then just leave it then inches. Throughout the whole winter?
3: No, they'll die back further, but this is just for now. And then you'll get new foliage now. You're going to get nice new foliage now, you know. Because unless your daylilies are really green and beautiful and have no brown leaves, and then you can leave them alone. But if they have dead foliage and they don't look so good in our areas because of the drought, ours are like that, and so cutting them back to 6 to 8 inches would be good.
1: Okay,
3: my friend.
0: Thank you, Brian, for your call. Let's head next to Dennis. He's got a question about pruning. Dennis, welcome to In the Garden.
4: Thank you very much. Andre, I heard what you said about pruning the boxwoods. Is that same procedure applicable to azaleas and hollies also?
3: No, it's not, because, well, hollies depends on the holly. There are so many holly varieties. There's the little leaf holly, which looks like a boxwood, Ilex crenata. That you could treat like a boxwood. And then there's varieties such as the English holly. There's some hybrid hollies. There's some dwarf hollies. Mrs. Meserve's varieties, Blue Boy, Blue Girl, that's a shrub holly, that's different again. Then there's Ilex verticillata, which is the winterberry holly, which drops its leaves in the winter and is loaded with berries. And then there's the American holly, it's a native tree holly. So those each require different kinds of pruning. So the only one you treat like a boxwood would be the crenata group of ilex or holly. Now it depends what other hollies you have is when to prune them. Now do you know what hollies you have?
4: I do not, sir.
3: Okay. Are they trees or shrubs?
4: They're foundation shrubs.
3: Foundation shrub. Okay. So now the azaleas and rhododendrons are different because there we're talking about flowers. Now, azaleas and rhododendrons set their flowers like dogwoods do. They set their flowers and they bloom in the spring and then they grow and they set new flower buds for the following year. If you would shear azaleas and rhododendrons in the summer, like August or September, you cut all the flowers off. So that makes it a little different. So you would definitely prune. We always say prune spring blooming plants. This is very general, but prune spring blooming plants after they bloom. forsythia, azaleas, rhododendrons. Soon as they finish blooming, crepe myrtle, I'm not sorry, cherries, crab apples, the pruning before. So anyway, each one we can talk about separately. But azalea, you mentioned azaleas and rhododendrons, so you prune them right after they bloom.
4: Okay. Thank you very much, sir.
3: Okay, Dennis. Thanks for your call. Great call.
0: Thanks for your call. If you've got a question for Andre, you can reach us Saturday mornings between 8 and 11 a.m. Eastern Time by calling 540-433-9782. That's 540-433-9782. If you'd like to see the pictures that Andre was talking about and the different pictures that we put up each weekend on In the Garden, just go to the Facebook page, which is In the Garden with Andre Viette. Very important that you add Andre's name to the end of that. If you just search for In the Garden, you'll find a whole lot of different Facebook pages that have nothing to do about gardening or anything like that. But if you want to go to Andre's, it's In the Garden with Andre Viette, V-I-E-T-T-E. And you'll find pictures there that we posted on Facebook. Also, you'll find links to the podcast of the show. Right after the show is over, we uplink podcasts so that you can listen to the show wherever you may be.
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5: Vote. I'm Paul Stevens, Fox News. The U.S. Senate early today confirming Todd Blanche as Attorney General. The vote there 50-49. Our Chad Pergram on Capitol Hill talking about some bills that did not pass.
6: They did not pass the Save America Act. That's something that a lot of conservatives said we have to get passed before the August recess. In fact, they are going on recess here. They're going to have these brief pro forma sessions over the next 5 weeks. In fact, the next legislative session in the Senate is going to be September 15th. They didn't have the vote to pass a budget resolution that would allow them to deal with some election integrity issues. And they also didn't pass a college sports bill. There was some thought that they might be able to do some sort of a test vote on that. President Trump put out a tweet on Truth Social saying that he was very concerned about trying to get this done, wanted them to stay in session in August to say, hey, you know, this is important, stay in session, get it done.
5: And the Senate also passing its version of a bill to avoid a government shutdown. Talks over the reopening of the Strait of Hormuz still ongoing, but there's some conflicting info being released.
7: Some very different messages coming out of Iran. It's tough to decide which faction to believe. On one hand, in Parliament, talk about perhaps trying to ban Israeli and U.S. ships from the Strait of Hormuz. At the same time, other Iranian officials talking about real progress on talks to reopen the Strait of Hormuz. The negotiations with Oman have made tremendous progress. President Trump has said he's played an active personal role in those negotiations, and he could expect an announcement on them as early as today. Iran has been demanding fees for any ships that go through the Strait of Hormuz. That position has been rejected by the U.S.
5: Fox's Steve Harrigan in Tel Aviv. The Pentagon yanking access of former U.S. Air Force Secretary Frank Kendall to get to any classified info, barring him from holding any sensitive position, alleging he disclosed sensitive info about the new Air Force One. 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
5: Voters in Hawaii casting ballots in a primary race.
8: Hawaii voters are going to the polls to make their choices in state primaries for governor, House, and a number of state lawmakers. About half of 25 state Senate seats and all 51 state House seats are up this year. Incumbent Democratic Governor Josh Green faces three primary challengers in his race, with two Republicans running for the GOP gubernatorial nomination. Five Democrats and four Republicans are seeking their party's nominations to succeed Democratic Lieutenant Governor Sylvia Luke, who pleaded not guilty last month to bribery charges stemming from her 2022 campaign when she was a state lawmaker. And Congressman Ed Case has four primary challengers in his reelection bid to represent the 1st District. Tanya J. Powers, Fox News.
5: The Food and Drug Administration investigating 10 outbreaks of foodborne illnesses in the U.S. Jonathan Sary in Atlanta at the home of the Centers for Disease Control and Prevention.
9: Fresh produce is at the center of multiple public health investigations. Former CDC Director Tom Frieden, who now leads the global health nonprofit Resolve to Save Lives, says a complex international food supply chain requires robust inspections at the source.
10: That we grow great food here, if we want the range and the cost that we get, we need to get food from all over the world. And that means we need to track how safe the growing practices are.
9: According to the Congressional Research Service, the FDA physically examines only about 2% of all imported food because of the sheer volume.
5: Current investigations include those into jalapenos and iceberg lettuce, both imported from Mexico. A drone enters Bulgarian airspace and explodes close to an international gas pipeline shortly after crossing the border from Romania. No casualties or damages to buildings. Unclear where the drone originated, whether or not it was connected to Russia or Ukraine. I'm Paul Stevens. This is Fox News.
4: 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Here's your national weather forecast on WSBA.
11: Mostly sunny today with a chance of thunderstorms and a high near 90. Tonight, the chance of thunderstorms again with a low in the low 70s. Tomorrow, sunny with a high near 90. Tomorrow night, partly cloudy with a low in the low 70s. Monday, hot and sunny with a high in the low 90s.
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1: Overcoming concerns to confirmation. I'm Angelo Bavaro, Fox News. Todd Blanche was approved by the Senate as Attorney General, surviving defectors in the GOP who struggled to swallow his role in rolling out the nearly $2 billion anti-weaponization fund and IRS audit immunity for the president and his family.
9: The vote very tight, 50 to 49. The only senator not casting a ballot, Mitch McConnell, the former Senate Majority Leader, who's been out since the middle of June here. There were two Republican no's. Susan Collins, Republican of Maine, who has a tough reelection bid this fall. She announced her opposition a couple of days ago. And early Friday morning, you had Lisa Murkowski from Alaska, who also said she had met with Todd Blanche and just wasn't, committed to him at that stage. So this took it down to Bill Cassidy. He was the only person, the Republican senator from Louisiana, who was undecided on that side of the aisle, and he broke the logjam.
1: That is Fox's Chad Pergram. President Trump says he's planning to appeal to the U.S. Supreme Court after a lower court ordered the halt of construction on the White House ballroom.
10: Federal appeals court affirming 2-1 that whether, quote, a massive ballroom should be constructed is for Congress to decide and not a matter for executive self-help. And it cites the Constitution as assigning Congress, not the executive, the responsibility to decide proposed changes to the physical design of the White House, and that in order to move forward, the Trump administration must obtain Congress's authorization. Well, President Trump blasted the ruling on Truth Social, saying, in part, quote, we are presidents elected by the people of the United States of America and have many rights, including the right to fix, renovate, secure, protect, and beautify the White House grounds, which has been built and rebuilt and renovated and re-renovated, prepared, and simply made better.
1: Fox's Chinley Painter. 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
11: Back right now.
0: with Josh Ross, Harper Grace, and more. 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
1: Talks continue between the U.S. and Iran.
8: President Trump is speaking more realistically about the peace talks. He's not saying things are going great. He's saying things are going fine, and that the reason the United States has not hit Iran again is because he's trying to give peace a chance. It's not because we're out of ammo.
11: We have certain types of munitions that are very powerful, that we have unlimited, virtual unlimited supply. We have others where it's a little bit tighter.
8: We had been led to believe earlier in the week that the conflict could be over by now. It hasn't happened yet.
1: Fox's Peter Ducey, a spokesperson for Iran's IRGC, says the Strait of Hormuz will reopen if the U.S. accepts Iran's terms, adding the reopening is independent of talks between Iran and Oman. Several high-profile Democrats are rallying around Senate candidate Abdul El-Sayed after his primary victory in Michigan.
12: Former Vice President Kamala Harris is the latest high-profile Democrat to endorse progressive Michigan Senate nominee Abdul El-Sayed.
13: These elections will help determine what our government does on a whole lot of issues.
12: Sayed, who was critical of the Biden-Harris administration's handling of Gaza, supported the uncommitted movement against their renomination in 2024. When Harris became the nominee, he called her campaign's effort to sell joy, quote, nauseating. Now he's thanking Harris for the support, writing, she understands the key role of control of the U.S. Senate plays in lowering prices for Michiganders and holding Trump accountable. Pete Buttigieg and Gavin Newsom will rally for El-Sayed in Michigan.
1: Fox's Mark Meredith. Four people, including a child, were killed in Russian attacks on Ukraine's capital and the surrounding region. This as Ukraine hit another oil refinery in Russia, according to local officials. Residents are enduring regular drone and missile barrages that Kyiv's depleted air defenses are struggling to counter. I'm Angelo Bavaro, and this is Fox News.
4: 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Here's your national weather forecast on WSBA.
14: Mostly sunny today with a chance of thunderstorms and a high near 90. Tonight, the chance of thunderstorms again with a low in the low 70s. Tomorrow, sunny with a high near 90. Tomorrow night, partly cloudy with a low in the low 70s. Monday, hot and sunny with a high in the low 90s.
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0: It's time now for In the Garden with Andre Viet. Andre Viet, a nationally known horticulturist and winner of the American Horticulture Society's Liberty Hyde Bailey Award, is ready to take your gardening calls and questions at 540-433-9782. That's 540-433-9782. We've got plenty of room for you to join us in the garden with Andre Viet.
1: Welcome to another hour of In the Garden with Andre Viet. I'm Frank Welt. Andre Viet is here to take your gardening calls and questions. And like RJ just said, you can reach us at 540-433-9782. And we're going to start this hour talking about something that, especially this time of the year, Andre, a lot of gardeners need to do, and that is spray. But it's important to know how to spray when it comes to making sure your plants are protected.
2: Absolutely, you spray for diseases. You have diseases. Then you have fungal diseases. Then you have bacterial diseases, and then you could even have insects. And then you have spider mites, which is a different class of insects. And then you have the aphids, and then you have the caterpillars, and of course the caterpillars, the tomato hornworm, and gypsy moth, and you get in trees, tent caterpillars, fall webworm. So it goes on and on. So plants, like people, can get sick. So you have to think about insects and disease. Now, these temperatures have been very hot. And remember, the temperatures you hear are air temperatures. They're not sun. If you're in the sun, if you're in the shade, it's probably closer to the air, the temperatures. But if you're working out in the sun and you're cutting grass out in the sun, you can add 7 degrees to what you just heard on the radio or the TV. Or on your cell phone, because the temperatures they give you there is all air temperatures. So we usually try to spray in the morning with temperatures, lower 80s, 70s and 80s, or in the evening when the temperatures drop. Those are times. Also, we are in a severe drought, and we have seen people spray and trees and shrubs for certain things and burn the foliage because there's no moisture in the leaves. And so it's always good if you're going to spray your vegetables with an organic spray. You absolutely want to pick. You want to make sure that your tomatoes are watered, and for a late blight spray, and make sure they are watered, your garden is watered. So you can get burning of foliage if you're in a severe drought like we are. And Frank just said earlier in the program that he had 6/10 of an inch. We didn't get any. So 6/10 of an inch is, over 1/2 inch. That's pretty good. We wish we got it, but we didn't get a drop. So you have to keep that in mind. So we spray morning or evening in hot weather. If the temperatures are in the 70s, you can spray during the day. Certainly, if you were going to water roses, spray roses for insects or any aphids that you would have, a crab apple with the crab apple aphid, and that's specific to crab apples, and then we have the crepe myrtle aphid, specific to crepe myrtle, and any of the caterpillar insects like gypsy moth, tent caterpillars, tomato hornworms, you may have to spray. So if you water the ground good, then there's plenty of moisture in the plants, and we're okay. Even weed killers like poison ivy and weedy and wiregrass, Bermuda grass. If it's in a drought and you spray, your control with weed killers is not as good. So you usually want to, if you're going to have to spray anything like that, you want to be sure you irrigate first and, put just water one night and then wait a couple of days and then go after your poison ivy and after your things. And if you were spraying broadleaf weed killers in the lawn, you would want to make sure that your lawn is watered. Thistle and dandelion and plantain and other broad leaves. So chemicals don't burn. Weed killers work better after the ground is irrigated. And so the main thing is just common sense. We hear the term all the time, common sense, and you make sure you're not spraying your plants that are really in severe drought. I was going on to Stanton, and I was looking on the median strip between the two highways, and there were a Bradford pear. It looks to be the variety Aristocrat, the better variety, and they were suffering from the drought. I mean, it's severe drought. So lanternfly, if we get lanternfly on your plants, then you're really going to have a problem. And so if you have to spray, that's very important, as I just mentioned, to make sure that you irrigate first. But now if you had a good rain, and I would say go down Ace Hardware, get yourself a rain gauge. I mean, there's no way that it's fun to have to know how much rain you got. And it also makes a big difference in your garden. If you have a vegetable garden, tomatoes and peppers and eggplant, squash, and you want to know how much rain you have, so you don't have to water. So that makes a difference. And so certainly is one thing we want to care. I wanted to talk about about corn, sweet corn. We've been having a great market and a great time with sweet corn. I love it. And the corn earworm, there are two types of insects that are major on corn earworm and corn borer. Now, the corn earworm, it's a tomato fruit worm. It also affects tomatoes and potatoes and beans and peppers and squash. So even though they call it a corn earworm, it feeds on other things. The adult moth lays its eggs on the corn silks or under the leaves. 1 to 3 per ear, and spoiling the ear end. That usually is on the ear end. And it inhibits full pollination at the tip of the corn. So this is a caterpillar. So it's adult moth lays eggs. So the caterpillar, just like there's a caterpillar for the monarch butterfly. There's a caterpillar for the swallowtails, with the black swallowtails and the yellow swallowtails. There's a caterpillar, which is a tomato hornworm. So, you know, you control the caterpillars. So the adult lays the egg, the moth lays the egg, and then, of course, you get a caterpillar. And you can Captain Jack's Dead Bug Brew from Bonide. You can use Bonide 8 for vegetables. The good thing about corn is when you spray the outside of the corn, you're peeling the corn. So you're not spraying the ear of corn. You peel it, you're spraying the outside, and so just the outside of the corn. You're not spraying the corn after you pull the foliage off the corn itself. Some people have put mineral oil on the tip of the corn ear. Some people have taken nylon stockings and cut it and tie a knot and flip one nylon, and they save it year to year and flip it over the corn ear worm, corn ear itself, so the worm can't lay the egg in on the tip of the corn. So you have to keep that in mind. So that's the corn earworm. Then there's the corn borer. This is one of the most serious pests of corn in the United States. It also goes on corn, tomatoes, eggplant, potatoes, peppers, beans, some annuals and perennials too. But basically,

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2: And if you've got a gardening question for Andre, call us at 540-433-9782. 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

0: 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We are heading to Columbia, Maryland now. That is where Bernadette is listening to us. Bernadine, I should say, is listening to us. And she's got a question about her amaryllis. Bernadine, welcome to In the Garden. Hi, Bernadine. Okay, Bernadine's not there. Maybe she is here. Bernadine, are you with us?
1: Yes, I am.
0: Okay, so go right ahead.
1: I'm in Pennsylvania, not Maryland.
0: Oh, okay. Sorry about that.
1: That's okay. Yes, I had planted an amaryllis bulb kit, and I used the pot and the soil that they gave. It grew, and it's tall. The green leaves are green, but it has never blossomed. Now, sometimes do they wait a year to blossom?
2: No, something's wrong there. I can only guess. We have a big grower here that grows millions of amaryllis, a bloom maker. Locally, and they all grown in Peru. And I can tell you, in all the years that we've worked with him on his amaryllis, both the waxed amaryllis, where the amaryllis are waxed, and those that are sold in bare root that go into pot, they all have bloomed. Sometimes there's discount bulbs. I can't answer that. It may just be an odd thing that happened. Because even the discount stores that have them sometimes, they mostly all bloom. So I would say the best thing you can do is it still in a pot?
1: Yeah, yeah.
2: Okay.
1: And I make sure it gets water. And we had plenty of water raining last night.
2: Oh, good. Good for you. I wish I had it here. I would say that the best thing I would do with that amaryllis is plant it in the garden and feed it, because then you don't have to water it all the time. If you have a garden spot where you can plant it in the sun and mix a fertilizer with it, a good garden fertilizer, and that way you don't have to water it all the time. Then you plant it, you may water it once every 2 weeks, that's all. That amaryllis can take it dry. And then it should set a new flower bud. See, it's got to have time. So maybe the first flower bud was blind, something happened. But it's going to develop another flower bud inside it if you put it in the garden where its roots could go down in the ground. Then in the fall, you're going to take it out of the garden before we get frost and bring it out and repot it. But in the garden, it's a better chance of making a new flower bud.
1: Okay. Thank you very much.
2: Okay, Bernadine. Thank you for calling.
1: Have a good week. Hope you get some rain.
2: Yep. Thank you.
1: Okay. You're welcome.
0: Thank you, Bernadine, for a call. Before we go to break here at the bottom of the hour, I had a call about deer earlier. We got a call in from a person who is having an issue with his groundhog, or not his groundhog, but groundhogs eating potato foliage. And he had a question, Andre. His question is, will that have an impact on how big the potatoes get based on the fact that some of the leaves and the foliage are gone?
2: No, I would say no, because in most cases, the groundhog is not going to eat all the foliage off the potato. However, if it did eat all the foliage off the potato and the potato is still growing, it could affect the size of the potato. Now, he can spray with hot pepper wax, which on the potato foliage, and that is registered for vegetables, so safety there. So you're all right. And even though we're not eating the potato foliage, you spray that with that. Usually they're not going to eat the foliage, which you spray it with the hot pepper wax. But at the same time, if the groundhog eats a little foliage, I wouldn't even worry about it. But if the groundhog is really eating into it and eating all the foliage off, then a hot pepper wax would be. Now, always remember, with any repellent, it has to be registered for vegetables. Some of these repellents have egg solids and other natural things that may not be registered. So always your repellent, you have to make, even though it might be, say, safe for people and safe for pets, you have to make sure if you're spraying a repellent that it can be used on vegetables.
0: Got it. All right. Hopefully that will help him. We are going to take a break. Then we'll be back to take more of your calls. You're listening to In the Garden with Andre Viette.
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0: Welcome back to In the Garden with Andre Viette. And we are going to go right back to the phones, heading to Midlothian, Virginia right now, just outside of Richmond. That's where Linda is listening to us. Linda, welcome to In the Garden.
1: Hi, Andre. First, I want to say how much I enjoy your program on Saturday mornings.
2: Usually,
1: just with my coffee cup and maybe something to eat, I'm listening to is it 3 hours?
2: Yes, 3 hours.
1: I listen to all those hours.
2: Wonderful.
1: And I only take breaks when you have commercials.
2: Think I might take a break.
1: Well,
2: right?
1: The reason my question is about, first let me say that in the fall I had planted some new buddleias. Some of them are kind of miniature and some, I think all of them are new on the market. The butterflies are just going crazy, and they're all planted in a bed that's right outside my deck and kitchen window. My question is, are there other plants, blooming plants, I suppose, that are as attractive to butterflies as the buddleia?
2: Buddleia probably. Now, we are not getting this to mention a few points. We are not getting the butterflies here, and I just Frank lives in a short distance away, about 10 miles away, and he's not getting many. He's getting some, and I'm getting some, and so we're not just getting as many as you. Butterfly bush probably is one of the top butterfly plants. In fact, you're spirited me on, so one of these weeks coming up, you're going to hear me specialize a talk on butterflies and hummingbirds and moths. And moths. Moths fly at night, beautiful to see at night, and butterflies during the day, and especially talk about one moth, the hummingbird, clear-winged moth, which it looks like a hummingbird. But in any event, we're not getting that. They're probably, I've seen them on flocks. There's a whole group of plants that the butterflies grow on. So I'll do it as a opening, so where I give it more time. But anyway, I think your buddleia is going to be the best. I don't think there's anything else. Now, there are hummingbird plants, too. And some buddleia takes hummingbirds and butterflies. Not all butterfly plants will hummingbirds go to. But in any event, I'm so happy you have all those butterflies.
0: I know we've had success with cannons in the past. Hummingbirds especially seem to love those. So.
2: Yeah. We're going to talk about a whole group of plants, so you can have a butterfly garden, and that a butterfly garden, and like you have, and a hummingbird garden by planting some other plants. And there's shrubs like a buddleia, and then of course it's the flowers that attract butterflies. So we'll get into all of that.
0: Thank you, dear. Thank you, Linda, for your call. And we are heading next to Mount Clinton, Virginia. That is where Kim is listening to us. Go right ahead, Kim. You are in the garden.
3: Good morning, Andre.
2: Hi.
3: Hi. I have two big box store hydrangea plants that bud but do not bloom.
2: Yeah, and that's always going to be a problem. Because, unfortunately, because these are, they get killed back in the winter, and the only way they bloom well is when they don't get killed back much, the stems. But in most winters, the stems kill back to the ground, and the new stems come up and don't bloom. Now, there's some new varieties. Endless Summer was the first in the group, which the shoots that grew up from Endless Summer and the other varieties of Endless Summer would flower. But the shoots that come up, once the blue hydrangeas kill to the ground, the new shoots don't flower well. Now, some people take the time to wrap them in the fall, like in December, they'll go and put straw around and fill the whole hydrangea with straw and then tie it And they put a burlap around it and tie it. This helps the plant not being killed in the winter. Then in the spring, they take the burlap off, and they will take the straw out. You can use oak leaves. You don't use maple leaves. Oak leaves stay crunchy, so oak leaves are good. You could put oak leaves and then that. If you want to go to that trouble, you can get it to bloom. Otherwise, it's going to be hit or miss on the winter and whether it's going to bloom.
3: Okay.
2: So I think that's basically the story, unfortunately.
3: Okay. Thank you so much.
2: Okay. Thank you for calling.
0: Thank you for calling In the Garden. If you've got a gardening question, you can reach us Saturday mornings between 8 and 11 a.m. Eastern Time by calling 540-433-9782. That's 540-433-9782. We started the hour, Andre, talking about spraying and the importance of making sure that you're covering the whole leaf is an important thing. And also being sure to make sure that you're not hitting the spray on things that bees, butterflies, and things like that, beneficial insects, might be interested in.
2: Yeah, that's always been a problem because I guess the best way, beneficial chemicals to be sprayed on vegetables kill bugs and kill good bugs, beneficial, and bad bugs. So in other words, just because it's organic and just because you can spray it on vegetables and some organics like that one from Deris root, some of the organics on a fish pond will kill fish, even though it's organic. Mm-hmm. So it's not as simple a story, and we probably should talk a little bit more about that. You really have to be careful. It's more of it's quite a science with beneficial insects. And I remember going to Norfolk Botanical Garden, and the director who I went to Cornell with was taking me around, and he came upon, and I can't remember if it was parsley but anyway, all the monarch butterfly caterpillars were killed. And he said to the director of the butterfly garden, the site gardener who took care of that, "What, didn't I tell you can't spray? You're killing all the moths." He said, I didn't spray them at all. "What do you mean?" "Well, it was a beneficial wasp. The wasps killed the caterpillar. And so he didn't spray them, but the monarch butterfly caterpillars were dead."
0: Yeah, you need to be careful. We're going back to the phones now.
2: Okay.
0: Heading to Stanton, Virginia. That's where Tim is listening to us. Tim, welcome to In the Garden.
4: Good morning. I have a follow-up on the hydrangea question, and I wanted to recommend a couple varieties that work real good in the Shenandoah Valley.
2: Good.
4: And the Endless Summer is one, and the ones that work really well are the Bloomstruck and Summer Crush. Those two varieties are great. And then go with Proven Winners, and the variety is the Serrata, Hydrangea Serrata. It's a mountain hydrangea, and they bloom consistently even with rough winters like we just had.
2: Yeah, and these are the blue, the mophead blues you're talking about?
4: Yes.
2: Okay,
4: very good. The Serrata, Hydrangea Serrata is a lace cap. It's a lace cap, and then the Endless Summer ones are the mophead.
2: Mophead, yep. Oh, that's great. Thanks for that.
4: Definitely the Hydrangea Serrata is a really good variety.
2: Yeah, and so okay. I think, yeah, that's wonderful. Good. Thank you for that. That'll help all our listeners. Thank you so much, Tim.
4: All right, you're welcome.
2: Bye-bye.
0: Thanks for your call. We are going to take a break. When we come back, we'll be talking more about spraying and some other things here in the garden. If you'd like to join us with your question for Andre, you can call us at 540-433-9782. That's 540-433-9782. 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

0: 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We've been talking about spraying, Andre, and another thing that you wanted to talk about was a little bit more specific, and that is some of the insects that you need to watch out for this time of the year getting on your vegetables.
1: Absolutely, and there's so many that we have to worry about, and it is a time that you really need to look. And usually if you come out earlier, you're better off with certain of these and get them before you get them. Now, of course, insects you can spray. When you have the insect, you can spray. Diseases, once you have the disease, it's too late. In other words, it's gotten your into your plants, and it's really too late. So there are different diseases that we think about. Now, there's vegetables that we worry about. Late blight, you may already be hit with late blight on tomatoes, but that's one we look at this particular time of year. Now, ladybugs are really pretty little bugs. Some have two spots on the back. There's different species, of course. And some ladybugs eat scale insects and aphids. They're very beneficial. We had the term beneficial before. But then there's the bean ladybug, very destructive of beans. So some ladybugs are destructive and some ladybugs are bad on beans. Most of the times if you have ladybugs on beans, they're not the good beneficial ladybugs. But so you need to look. July and August are your months we look for it. And the ladybugs on beans are about a third of an inch long. They have pale yellow and copper with like 14 or 16 black spots on the back. That's how you know that's the one you worry about. The females lay eggs in clusters. Sometimes it's 40 or more eggs and on the undersides of the leaves. And so you want to make sure if you spray with the new 7, Bonide 8. You can go, you can try the neem group of insect control, because the neem repels and you get some control. And Bonide makes a beetle killer too. So the main thing you always worry about with chemicals, of course, is to make sure that your chemical is registered for vegetables. That's the big thing. There are many other insects we worry about, lace bug on azaleas and rhododendrons, and of course the emerald ash borer we're going to talk about also in the future. All our ash trees are dying. And so some insects and diseases are bad on plants but don't kill the plant completely. But emerald ash borer did. And so there are different insects. So basically the message to give you today is inspect your vegetables, see if you have any insects. If you have diseases starting, you want to make sure you spray with a registered chemical that is for vegetables. Now, the fungus you have to prevent, you really have to get out there earlier on the diseases. Registered vegetables, fungenil, which is an older chemical but does work very well, I can't quite remember the other name for it, but it's fungenil is the Bonide's name. So that's very, very good. But what you have to always remember, you have to make... Now, mancozeb can be used on vegetables, and it controls downy mildew and a lot of blight, and that's one that can be used. That's very effective for rust diseases on vegetables. So certainly you can look there. The other one, the copper fungicide, that also is registered for vegetables, for fungus. You want to get that out there early before you get the disease to hit your vegetables. And it depends, you know. Some people just have a few tomatoes, and other people have much more. They have corn and beans and many other things. And then, of course, there's some chemicals that have formulations that have both disease and insect control in one spray. So you kill caterpillars and you kill aphids and whitefly and disease all in one. So, but the main thing always is on vegetables, that you spray a registered chemical that can be used on vegetables. Now, if you're talking about fruit trees, we try to get our sprays down early, and if you run a good spray schedule on your fruit trees, you're not going to have any chemicals on the apples, especially, we'll talk about apples, when you pick them. So you stop spraying for insects and disease when you're about 2 to 3 weeks before you pick. Then you just leave them alone. You've controlled the disease. You controlled the insects. You're going to be fine. Just let them develop further, and then you can pick your crop. But the big question is it a fruit tree? Is it a fruit tree spray? Is it registered? And what does it control? And so you have to make sure for fruit trees. Now, Bonide makes Fruit Tree and Plant Guard. That is one that is very good material. It on fruit trees, both insects and disease. So it's called Fruit Tree and Plant Guard, and it controls aphids, Japanese beetles, leafhoppers, all kinds of powdery mildew, apple scab, all kinds of things.
0: Okay. Well, remember, if you've got a gardening question for Andre, you can reach us Saturday mornings between 8 and 11 a.m. Eastern Time. 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
7: The acting label. I'm Paul Stevens, Fox News. The Senate confirming Todd Blanche as Attorney General overnight.
8: The Senate is leaving town for August recess with two major items off their checklist. One of the big ones, acting Attorney General Todd Blanche, whose nomination once appeared to be doomed, is set to take the helm as the country's top law enforcement official. His narrow confirmation comes after Senator Bill Cassidy backed him, and it was a key vote after Republicans Susan Collins and Lisa Murkowski sided with Democrats to oppose him.
9: On this vote, the yeas are 50, the nays are 49. The nomination is confirmed.
8: Blanche is reacting, saying, "I am deeply honored by the trust and confidence President Trump has placed in me to lead the Department of Justice as our great nation's 88th Attorney General."
7: And that's Fox's Madeline Rivera. The Senate also advancing a bipartisan spending bill as well. The U.S. and Iran may be on the verge of an agreement to open the Strait of Hormuz.
10: President Trump says negotiations are going well to reopen the Strait of Hormuz. He's saying he's taking a personal role in the negotiations, and he expects news on that front anytime soon. Some military analysts have expressed caution about what Iran's real intentions might be. One potential sticking point in any deal would be the level of control Iran would have over ships that pass through the strait. Would they be able to tax them, issue fees of any kind? That's something the U.S. has already rejected, and the U.S. does have leverage in the negotiations, not only due to military force, but due to the naval blockade already in place. Finally, U.S. Treasury Department saying a new round of economic sanctions is now targeting Iran's banking system.
7: Fox's Steve Harrigan. The Pentagon revoking former U.S. Air Force Secretary Frank Kendall's eligibility for classified info, barring him from holding any sensitive position, alleging Friday he disclosed sensitive info about the new Qatari-gifted Air Force One. 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
7: Voters in Hawaii casting ballots in that state's primary.
11: Hawaii voters are going to the polls to make their choices in state primaries for governor, House, and a number of state lawmakers. About half of 25 state Senate seats and all 51 state House seats are up this year. Incumbent Democratic Governor Josh Green faces three primary challengers in his race, with two Republicans running for the GOP gubernatorial nomination. Five Democrats and four Republicans are seeking their party's nominations to succeed Democratic Lieutenant Governor Sylvia Liu, who pleaded not guilty last month to bribery charges stemming from her 2022 campaign when she was a state lawmaker. And Congressman Ed Case has four primary challengers in his reelection bid to represent the 1st District. Tanya J. Powers, Fox News.
7: The Food and Drug Administration investigating 10 outbreaks of foodborne illnesses in the U.S. Jonathan Sary in Atlanta, at the home of the Centers for Disease Control and Prevention.
12: Fresh produce is at the center of multiple public health investigations. Former CDC Director Tom Frieden, who now leads the global health nonprofit Resolve to Save Lives, says a complex international food supply chain requires robust inspections at the source.
13: Though we grow great food here, if we want the range and the cost that we get, we need to get food from all over the world. And that means we need to track how safe the growing practices are.
12: According to the Congressional Research Service, the FDA physically examines only about 2% of all imported food because of the sheer volume.
7: And investigations are currently underway into jalapenos and iceberg lettuce, both imported from Mexico. A drone entering Bulgarian airspace explodes close to an international gas pipeline shortly after crossing the border from Romania. No casualties or building damage reported. It's unclear, officials say, where the drone came from and whether it was linked to either Russia or Ukraine. I'm Paul Stevens. This is Fox News.
6: 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Here's your national weather forecast on WSBA.
14: Mostly sunny today with a chance of thunderstorms and a high near 90. Tonight, the chance of thunderstorms again with a low in the low 70s. Tomorrow, sunny with a high near 90. Tomorrow night, partly cloudy with a low in the low 70s. Monday, hot and sunny with a high in the low 90s.
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16: Welcome to the show. It's August. It's hot out, but hunting season is just around the corner, and now is the time to get ready. I was checking out an article at meateater.com about several ways to prep for deer season this summer, and I'll just run through a few of them with you. Number one is e-scouting. Now, this is something you can literally do at your desktop or laptop computer. You can figure out where you want to go, start dropping pins on places that you want to scout on the ground, and get a jump start on figuring out where you're going to hunt this fall. Number two, target practice. Whether you are shooting a rifle or bow hunting, you need to get in a regular shooting routine, and you need to start now. You need to not just sight in your rifle and become proficient with your bow, but you also need to practice shots that are not necessarily straight and level. Yes, you're going to be shooting up, you're going to be shooting down, and practicing these shots in advance will help you in the field. Number three, check that gear. Now's the time to do so. Don't do it the night before the hunt, because invariably you're going to find something that's not up to snuff and you won't be able to replace it or repair it before you hit the trail. Finally, working out. You've heard of sheep shape? Well, you need to be in shape for all sorts of hunting, and this is the time to get in shape so that you are not literally sucking wind when you're trying to go after that elk or that deer or that sheep when hunting season starts. Bottom line, prep now, reap later. If you want more details about this, go to meateater.com. Speaking of hunting, we've got some great guests for you. In just a minute, you're going to hear from Sean Skipper with Leupold and Stevens. They've come out with a brand new budget-friendly pair of binoculars with the binocular harness that is just perfect for hunters. And Sean is also going to tell you about some new software for their very popular RX5000 rangefinder that is a favorite with bow hunters. Both these items will come in handy if you're going elk hunting, and one person that knows all about this is Scott Haugen. He is one of the better known big game hunters and waterfowl hunters in the American West. He's a prolific writer and editor, and he's got a brand new digital book out, Elk Hunting the West, that's available at Amazon.com. Scott's going to share a few tips with you today that'll help you tag out on an elk this fall. Turning to fishing, it is the dog days of summer, and if you're a bass angler, you might be getting frustrated as to how to catch those bass. Never fear, Glenn May, the man behind BassResource.com, has got some advice for you, whether you're fishing rivers, reservoirs, or lakes. Finally, you're going to hear about a congressional act that could really help impact our national parks in terms of funding a whole bunch of maintenance backlogs that need to be addressed. Rebecca Knufke from the Pew Charitable Trust will tell you more about that at the end of the program. Next up on America Outdoors Radio, we are taking you to Beaverton, Oregon. That is the headquarters for Leupold and Stevens, makers of very fine optics, whether it be binoculars or rifle scopes or rangefinders and a whole lot more. With us here to tell you about a couple of brand new items you're going to be interested in as a hunter this year is Sean Skipper. Sean, welcome back to the show.
17: 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Always great to talk to you.
16: We are rolling into bear season. We are rolling into pronghorn season, and there's going to be some early elk and deer seasons. One thing they all have in common is the fact you need to do a lot of glassing. And we didn't even cover bighorn sheep and mountain goat, by the way. So you need a good pair of binoculars, but you don't want to break the bank. And that's where your brand new binocular, the Alpine BX3 HD, comes in. Tell our listeners more about it.
17: Absolutely, John. Yeah, the BX3 Alpine HD is a new binocular we launched this spring, and it's built for hunters who want to go farther and glass longer, and it really provides the very best optical performance at its price point. It's a heck of a value. It's designed around our elite optical system, which really maximizes the light transmission for bright edge-to-edge clarity, wider field of view, all things that are very important when you're out glassing in the field, you know, especially here in the Pacific Northwest where light is often low. I mean, let's face it, that's when the animals want to move anyway, and then as we know, growing up here, living here in the Pacific Northwest, light is low a fair bit, especially as we get into fall and the rain set in.
16: And it goes the same for our listeners up in Anchorage, Alaska, and our listeners back east, too. You know, fall just brings low light conditions. So having optics that really pop when it comes to the image really helps a lot, and this does the trick. Something very unique about this set of binoculars is that it comes with a binocular harness. Now, folks, I'm kind of weirding out on you. This isn't a podcast. It's just a radio broadcast. But I actually wanted to try on the chest harness. It's snug. It fits perfectly. I absolutely love it. It's so much better than having a neck strap. And it is a dream for a hunter who's on the move and is doing a spot and stalk.
17: Oh, absolutely. I mean, the next strap for binoculars, right? But if you're out there doing a lot of hiking around, a lot of, you know, glassing on the move, your binos are swinging and it's going to get uncomfortable. You bend over, they want to hang down low. You stand up, they come back and hit you in the chest. The binocular harness is really the solution for the modern hunter, and it's become a staple and a standard. And we really wanted to make the BX3 Alpine HD, like I said, a high value product for its price point. So, you know, everyone you buy, it's going to include the binocular harness. You're also going to get lens covers and a lens cloth too, all packaged right there in the box, ready to go.
16: And, you know, this comes in a 10x42 and it comes in a 12x50. What are the price points for these products?
17: So the 10x42 is $299.99, so $300 on the shelf. And the 12x50 is $349.99, so we'll call it $350 on the shelf. And those are true retail prices. They're what you're going to see if you go to a Sportsman's Warehouse today or go shopping online.
16: And folks, again, that includes the chest harness, which a lot of times, you know, you're paying like $100 for as an accessory or more. So this is an incredible deal to get a quality optic from Leupold and Stevens, to get the chest harness that goes with it, and be absolutely dialed in this hunting season. Speaking of getting dialed in, archery seasons are going to be kicking off over a good portion of our United States in September for elk and for deer and for more. And you've got something for your archery rangefinder that our listeners are going to want to hear about.
17: Oh, absolutely. You know, so a few years ago, we rolled out the RX 5000, which is our top-of-the-line handheld monocular, handheld rangefinder. And the RX 5000 is packed with a pile of features. But new just last week, we rolled out a free firmware update for the existing RX 5000s that is going to give you highly advanced ballistics both for rifle hunting and for archery hunting. So archery hunters, competition shooters, you're going to get the new Precision Cut Archery software. It uses your arrow weight, arrow velocity, P-Pite, and the environmentals to calculate extremely, extremely accurate archery ballistic solutions. By including the atmospheric conditions when you're sighting in and setting up your sight tapes, you're even going to be able to, you know, get great shoot-to distances at all elevations and angles, and they're corrected to your sight tape, even if you drastically change elevation. So say you're shooting your bow down here in the valley where Leupold is, 200 feet above sea level, but then going to go hunt a sheep or a mountain goat, you know, up into the clouds. You know, with the PCA technology, you're going to be good to go despite the enormous elevation change.
16: You know, I'm going to get complaints this coming week after this show airs. You know why?
17: Why's that?
16: Because you're making it too easy. You're making it too easy to go out there and bag that animal with this incredible software that you're putting in this rangefinder. So if you already have a rangefinder, do you need to go buy a new one to get this software?
17: So if you already have an RX 5000, then you probably have the Leupold Control app, as the Leupold Control app, a free download, is how you manipulate a lot of the features in the unit. As long as your app is up to date from the App Store, you know, which should automatically update, then the next time you turn it on and connect it via Bluetooth to your rangefinder, it's going to give you a little push notification saying, hey, there's a free firmware upgrade. You download the upgrade, put the upgrade onto your unit, and you'll be good to go. And on top of the PCA, if you're a rifle hunter, you're also going to be getting Hornady's Fordoff Ballistic Calculator, the very best rifle ballistic calculator on the market. 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It's going to go into your unit. You're going to set up your rifle profiles and your loads and get the very best performance in the world with, you know, your elevation and windage adjustments on your rifle shots.
16: Leupold Optics, folks, truly helping you have success in the field this fall. 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And if you're heading to the field, need a great set of binoculars at a great price that includes a wonderful chest harness, check out the BX3 Alpine HD. 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Sean, thanks for sharing this with us today on America Outdoors Radio.
17: John, thank you for having me as always.
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3: 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I'm John Cruz. It is the heat of summer. There's a lot of bass anglers out there who are frustrated because, let's face it, unless you're fishing topwater first thing in the morning or in the evening, it can be a little tough to get a bite. Well, one person who can help you out with that is Glenn May. He is the man behind BassResource.com. It is my go-to website and YouTube channel to get the information I need to be a better bass angler, and you can do exactly the same thing at BassResource.com. 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
4: Thanks for having me.
3: 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And let's go ahead and talk about rivers, let's talk about reservoirs, and let's talk about lakes. We'll start off with rivers, whether it be the Ohio, whether it be the Mississippi, or whether it be the Columbia. What are some ways to catch bass this time of year?
4: Yeah, for this time of year, if I had a choice, if a river is nearby, that's where I would go. Typically, the rivers.
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4: There are places where there's current breaks. A lot of times what the bass will do is they'll set up behind those current breaks in the shallow eddies, and they'll dart out into the current and grab the bait fish as they wash by, and then they go darting right back into those eddies. And so a great way to fish those is with shallow diving crankbaits, spinnerbaits, chatterbaits. Definitely have your topwaters with you in the morning, and then when the sun goes up, don't put those topwaters away. If you can find shady areas, maybe, or just some shady overhangs from trees, definitely fish those with topwaters as they're available, because the bass will still hit those even when the sun's up. And going back to those current breaks, if they're not super active and don't want to hit those fast-moving baits, definitely go to a tube or a worm. Throw those in those current breaks and let them wash into those back eddy areas. And a lot of times you'll get bit as it breaks through that current seam.
3: Wonderful advice. Now, you and I both just happen to live next to a great bass fishing reservoir in Eastern Washington, Potholes Reservoir. And the problem with reservoirs is the water drops dramatically during the summer months, not just where we live, but at reservoirs all over America that are used for irrigation purposes. It can be a little vexing as to how to find the fish. What do you recommend?
4: Yeah, the problem with that is as the water levels go down, so does your weeds and all that disappears, and there's less things for the bass to hang on, which in a way is good. It'll concentrate them. If you can find those humps, those ridges, those rock piles, laydowns, or maybe some stumps that have been flooded, that's definitely going to concentrate fish. So you definitely want to fish those. But a lot of times what happens in the reservoir is the bass will pull off from that and they'll start chasing schools of bait fish. And I know a lot of guys have forward-facing sonar and they can find bait fish that way, but really still the best way to find them, there's really two ways that's even better than forward-facing sonar. One of them is to look for the birds.
3: Right.
4: The birds are not going to lead you astray. They're going to be feeding on bait fish. So if you see flocks of birds,

0: dive bombing and hitting bait fish that way, you know there's a school there. Best way to fish that is you want to get under that school because that's where the bass will be hanging. So making long distance casts with a deep diving crankbait to get down underneath that school, you get hit that way. Or what I like to do is use like a little plastic worm, like a 4-inch plastic hand poured worm on a just open jig head, or with a bullet sinker with a little bead between the bullet sinker and the worm, and it's not pegged. You let it fall down through the school and then wiggle your rod as you bring it back. And that little clicking noise, along with that worm jiggling a lot, will get bit. I know a lot of people like to use minnows with jigs, but I think actually you blend in too much in this situation and you'll get overlooked. With the 4-inch worm in the setup, you stand out more and you'll get more bites that way. So that's one way to go after the schooling bass. The other one is a lot of times bass will roam around in wolf packs. Right. And they'll force a school of bait fish up to the surface, and they'll be blasting them right on the surface. They might be in 40 feet of water, but they're right up there on the surface blasting these bait fish. For those, you want to have your topwater baits ready. Throw your Azura Spook or a Whopper Plopper, maybe a Pop R or a Buzz Bait through that activity, and you're almost guaranteed to get bit that way. And if you don't, then you can go underneath the school in the ways I just told you. The key with going after these schools, though, is how you approach them. You want to have your trolling motor set on low, be upwind, and kind of drift your way to them. Get your foot off that trolling motor so you don't spook that ball of bait fish, and just drift with them. And that way you can stay on top of them longer and you can continue with that activity.
1: Great now, advice. Well, hold on. We got one more body of water to cover, and I don't want to run out of time before we do. Natural lakes, how do we fish those? Are we concentrating on those inlets and outlets?
0: No. Typically with this, you don't have that much current, and you don't have fluctuating water levels like you do in a reservoir. But what you do have is a lot of vegetation, and you also have docks to feed up on zooplankton and algae and other microorganisms. So that's where the bass will go. So to fish the weeds, there's really a couple of different ways. If the weeds are topped out on the surface, you can throw something like a frog over the top of them, or you can use a heavy-weighted Texas rig plastic, like a half ounce to an ounce and a half beaver-style bait, and punch through that matted vegetation to the bass underneath. If the weeds have not broke the surface and they're just underneath, you can go over the top of it with a Zura Spook or a Buzz Bait. And you can do this all day long, by the way. Or fish on the outside weed lines with a deep diving crankbait or with a Texas rig, 7-inch ribbon tail worm, for example. As for the docks, start fishing on the outside of them and then on the outside edges with spinner baits, with Senkos. And if they're not a floating dock, but if they're on pilings, then skip underneath them with a Texas rig tube or a Senko, and you can get fish underneath that way. And the key thing with all of these places, always, always have topwater nearby. Bass will be willing to hit topwater even in the middle of the day this time of year, especially if you see them active like on a point or chasing bait fish. Definitely throw your topwater. You'd be surprised. They come up in 20 feet of water and hit your lure.
1: I've got to ask you about one topwater bait. This is one I don't have confidence in, the Whopper Plopper. It did win a Bassmaster, I think a classic or at least an elite series in an open back in the day. Got really popular for a while. It seems to be fading in popularity. Does this topwater bait still work? And if so, how do you fish it this time of year?
0: That's a great question. I think the Whopper Plopper works really well if the bass are really active, because okay. It makes a lot of commotion in the water, and you need to match the behavior of the bass. So if they're aggressively feeding, then a real noise-producing lure like a Whopper Plopper or Buzz Bait can be really productive. I tend to go a little more on the subtle side. I like to go with something like a Zara Spook or a Pop R, something that I can work and I can stop if I need to, and it'll still float. And then I can continue on with the presentation. That, to me, tends to work the best more than, say, a Whopper Plopper.
1: Well, there you go, folks. Some great advice about how to catch bass during the dog days of summer, whether you're fishing rivers or lakes or reservoirs. And one takeaway is always keep those topwater plugs and lures handy. They're going to come in handy throughout the day. If you want to find out more about catching bass any time of year, go to my favorite website, that is bassresource.com. Not only is Glenn making videos there, but all sorts of other pros you'll recognize are making videos there as well. The website again, bassresource.com. Glenn, thanks for stepping in today on America Outdoors Radio.
0: Thank you so much. I appreciate it.

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1: You're back in with America Outdoors Radio. I'm John Cruz. We've got a very special guest for you today. That would be Scott Haugen, very well-known author, very well-known writer, very well-known television host and publisher and editor. He's got a brand new digital book out. It is called Elk Hunting the West. It's a collection of stories and lessons for you to learn through his experiences as an elk hunter during a lifetime of hunting. Scott, welcome back to the show.
15: Hey, John. Thanks for having me. 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
1: Let's give our listeners an overview of the book.
4: Well, basically what it is the clocks are ticking. I'm not getting any younger, and this is my 50th year of big game hunting. And so I thought, you know, I just need to write one on elk. And a lot of people over the years have asked about, you know, a book on hunting Roosevelt elk, which is, you know, kind of my true passion. And I thought, you know, just an all-encompassing elk hunting book, and it's called Elk Hunting the West, and the experience is the, you know, the subtitle of it. And basically what it is, it's based on 50 years of big game hunting and elk hunting experience, and each chapter is kind of an anecdotal look or multiple looks at various hunts or experiences I've had with elk, scouting, running trail cameras, whatever it is, and things I've learned. And then at the end of each chapter is a little paragraph, a few sentence tip on the most valuable lesson that will help make people better, more educated, more successful hunters.
1: We've got listeners in Arkansas, Pennsylvania, New York that have never even seen, let alone heard of a Roosevelt elk. Why don't you tell us the differences between the Roosevelt elk and the Rocky Mountain elk found through much of the United States and exactly where these Rosies are found?
4: Yeah, well, we have the three subspecies of elk, the Thule elk, the Rocky Mountain elk, and the Roosevelt elk. And here in the Pacific Northwest, we have the Roosevelt elk, which basically lives from the Cascades all the way literally right down to the ocean shores. And they'll be found throughout Washington. They're up into Canada as well, but primarily they're hunted in western Washington, western Oregon, and then northwestern California as well. So they're a largest bodied elk. They can, you know, get over 1,000 pounds. Their antlers are usually a little bit smaller than Rocky Mountain elk on average. They live in very brushy country. You know, if I was to probably guess my average shot range at a Roosevelt elk bow hunting is going to be inside 30 yards. And, you know, I've killed quite a few Rocky Mountain elk, you know, 40 to 50 yards with the bow. So, you know, a lot of people I know have shot Roosevelt elk with their bow and they have never killed one over 20 yards away. So it's very thick habitat. They're not as vocal. There are a lot of elk out there, but the habitat is extremely brushy. You know, if you're hunting public land out there, and, you know, be willing to crawl around on hands and knees through trails to get from point A to point B, and be ready to have elk surrounding you at, you know, 15 yards away, bugling and thrashing brush and not being able to see them. So it's a very up close, but it's challenging hunting in this thick habitat.
1: Well, that was a great description of the Roosevelt elk and hunting for him as well. Now, your book is broken down. Each chapter is a separate hunt, and you actually have lessons learned at the end of each chapter as well. Why don't you take us through one hunt for Rocky Mountain elk?
4: Yeah, so, you know, one that comes to mind was actually a rifle hunt in Wyoming. It was up in the wilderness with a boyhood friend of mine who hadn't seen each other for 30 years, and hooked up with him and his buddy, and they had horses and mules, and we went up into this area. It was kind of hard to draw a non-resident rifle tag, and got up there, and there was elk sign everywhere, but it was like 3-4 months old. And
1: oh, no.
4: We thought, oh, no, this isn't good. You know, we're 10,000 feet elevation, and that night it snowed 2.5 feet, and we had to get off the mountain and met a ranger at the trailhead, and he said, good thing you got off the hill. I'm heading up to get everyone else out of there because they're supposed to get 7 to 8 feet of snow in the next 24 hours. So we kind of went out of there licking our wounds, you know, didn't even get the rifles out of the scabbard. We learned from that hunt was we were there at the wrong time. So I got a archery tag the following year, over the counter tag, and went up there, and we killed 3 bulls on opening morning, and the smallest one was 330 some inches. So we called all those in, called in multiple bulls, did the same thing the following year there. And what it really was about timing and being in the right place at the right time. And you know, not all hunts, you know, end in success, but what we learned from that first dry run, that rifle hunt, was, you know, holy cow, you could hunt every day of the rifle season and you're not going to kill anything up there. And I've had that happen before where, you know, I've been tipped off to where elk are, I've scouted ended up showing up in the middle of the night somewhere at a new place where I was supposed to hunt and found that the sign was, you know, 3-4 months old, or found that it was a wintering ground and I was there in archery season. And so a lot of the book is about adapting and, you know, breaking down scenarios of, okay, you know, I'm here at this time, the elk are elsewhere, but there's still got to be some elk around somewhere, you know, how do you find them? So, you know, breaking things down like travel routes between bedding and feeding areas, the use of wallows, you know, how far elk will travel at night. I do nighttime scouting when I'm in new areas because elk are up moving a lot. They're very vocal in the night as Colin Cafford spread out and bulls try to round them up. So I've actually learned a lot by scouting elk at night, and then I'll take a power nap in the day type of thing.
1: You know, that brings up a really good question. A number of states are going to have archery elk seasons and controlled hunt elk seasons open up around the 1st of September. How do you scout for them in the heat of the summer?
4: So right now I'm looking in big shaded draws. I run a lot of trail cameras. Obviously, they're not cell cameras in hardly many of the areas because you just don't get cell coverage. But I'm working, canyons right now. I'm trying to find where wallows are and what some of the prime foods are in the areas where I'm hunting. And I'm setting trail cameras in those areas. Some cameras I've had for, gosh, this is going on season, hanging on the same exact trees and looking for elk. So trying to find, as hot as it is, I'm trying to find where water is, and these are big animals. Roosevelt's get a lot of their moisture in the food they eat, but a lot of the Rocky Mountain elk, they're going to be down in the bottom, where it's moist, where there's going to be creeks or springs. The number of springs that are coming out of hillsides are pretty mind-boggling once you start diving into that stuff and looking for them, seeing where they're at. And I've got a lot of elk, and I've seen a number of elk, but I've caught a lot of them in August using wallows already, and they're not wallowing to rut, they're wallowing to cool down. So they're already carving out those, those deep holes that in the wallows that they'll be using during the rut. Bears use a lot of wallows this time of year because they get so hot in August. So if you can find wallows where bears are actually keeping them open and water flowing into them, the elk are going to use those. I think I caught 7 bulls in one wallow one time last September, over the course of like 6-7 hours using them. So you can learn a lot from concentrating scouting efforts around some of these water sources as far as the number of bulls in an area and how they're accessing and leaving those areas.
1: The book is Elk Hunting the West. 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Again, it's Elk Hunting the West, The Experience by Scott Haugen. Scott, is there anywhere else folks can buy this?
4: Nope, that's it. 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So it's all digital. It's I think this is my 17th book, and it's the first one I've done exclusively digital. But once you navigate that, it's easy to get. You can read it on any platform. And the chapters are short, fairly short, standalone chapters. So it's not as scientific-based as my Blacktail book was that I came out with 20 years ago. This is more on building experience. Knowledge through individual, encounters with alcohol, things that I've learned, while I've been out there. So it's pretty easy to get through. There's chapters on, devoted to scouting for breaking down elk, especially in the dark. A lot of bulls are killed right before dark. And then Tiffany, of course, has a bunch of great recipes at the end of the book.
1: 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Again, Elk Hunting the West by Scott Haugen. 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Only $12.99. Become the elk hunter that you want to be and tag out this season. Again, Elk Hunting the West, The Experience by Scott Haugen. Scott, always a pleasure, sir, to have you on America Outdoors Radio.
4: Hey, thanks, John. Appreciate it. And keep up the good work.

0: This portion of the show is brought to you by our friends at Henry Repeating Arms. 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It is the Lever Action Supreme Rifle, and it takes lever action rifles to a whole new level. 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
0: You're back in with America Outdoors Radio. I'm John Cruz. Ken Burns, in a very well-received documentary for PBS called America's National Parks, Our Best Idea. And I really think he's right. People love to visit our national parks, not just Americans, but people from all over the world. They truly are jewels, but they sometimes get loved to death. They're in need of maintenance, and a lot of times there's a lot of backlogs to get that maintenance done. That's why we've got Rebecca Konufke on the line. She is the senior officer for U.S. Conservation for the Pew Charitable Trust, and the Pew Charitable Trust has been working on issues related to maintenance in our national parks for some time now. Rebecca, welcome to the show.
6: It's a pleasure to be here. Thank you, John.
0: Let's go back in time to 2020, the Great American Outdoors Act. This was something that was meant to address this issue of maintenance backlogs in our national parks. Tell me about this and what it's accomplished over the last 4 years.
6: Absolutely. So in 2020, Congress and the President had the vision to pass and sign into law a bill called the Great American Outdoors Act that established the Legacy Restoration Fund. And that fund was meant to not fully address, but start to help draw down the backlog that you referred to. And this backlog really snowballed for many years due to underfunding from Congress over many years and also just aging infrastructure. Much of our parks and public lands were built out many years ago. For example, the Conservation Corps built a lot of wonderful infrastructure in parks, but a lot of that infrastructure is old. And as we know with our homes, it's a constant list of things we have to repair. And the longer we wait, the costlier it becomes. So Congress and the President created the Legacy Restoration Fund. And since then, it's just been a tremendous success addressing the backlog in parks and public lands across the country. To give you an idea, when I say parks and other public lands, I'm referring to also national forests, BLM land, Bureau of Land Management lands, U.S. Fish and Wildlife lands, and Bureau of Indian Education, in addition to our national parks. So all of our lands across the country.
0: So, Rebecca, let's talk about something that's unique about the Great American Outdoors Act, and that's the funding model. It's not coming directly from taxpayers. I understand that some $9 billion has been generated by mineral revenues from public lands. Is that correct?
6: Exactly. So this was a model created in the 60s with the Land and Water Conservation Fund, and it's been a very successful model. Basically, the idea is to take royalties funds from potentially environmentally damaging activity like oil and gas extraction on our public lands and offshore waters, and then dedicate it towards different types of activities that are more environmentally protective. So in the case of Land and Water Conservation Fund, that's acquiring really important lands within our parks and other public lands to complete our various public lands. So complete a national park or complete a unit of the BLM. And then it also established the Legacy Restoration Fund and used a similar model. So it's not taxpayer dollars, as you mentioned, and plenty of revenue.
0: This maintenance backlog includes things like repairing roads, repairing infrastructure, all sorts of things that have needed to be addressed. The bad news is that this act expires in 2025, and there's still quite a bit of need. As a matter of fact, there's an article that came out this summer about maintenance backlogs at Grand Teton and Yellowstone National Park that are a total of $1.6 billion that has yet to be addressed at these two iconic national parks in Wyoming. And I'm sure those parks are not alone when it comes to maintenance backlog issues.
6: That's right. And across the country, there's more than $35 billion in need. And so the Great American Outdoors Act and the Legacy Restoration Fund was never intended to fully draw it down. It was just meant to help bring down that really large snowball backlog, because there's also annual appropriations from Congress, and we need more robust every year to be able to handle what's called that sort of cyclical maintenance, construction maintenance on a yearly basis, so that it doesn't snowball even more. But this fund was meant to really help tackle some of those largest, costlier projects across the country that just annual appropriations couldn't handle on its own. So together, in tandem with a multi-pronged approach, you have annual appropriations and the dedicated funding of the Legacy Restoration Fund, among others, that helped try to draw down this backlog.
0: Rebecca, I'm so tempted to go off on a rant, because it's not just our national parks and our federal lands in terms of Forest Service lands and BLM lands that get short shrift from Congress. It goes to the state level, too. You see states all the time give short shrift to their state park systems, and they all suffer at the state level, at the county level, at the federal level, from maintenance backlog issues, from closures, from cutbacks to operating hours. It's just infuriating to all of us who enjoy these special places that are set aside for us to recreate in. So let's talk about what's next. I understand that Congress is debating whether or not to renew the Great American Outdoors Act. What are things looking like right now?
6: We are. We have tremendous momentum. It's incredibly bipartisan once again. In the first round, in the years leading up to 2020, when the bill was passed and signed into law, it was also very bipartisan. And President Trump signed it into law last time, and the administration is very supportive once again. Secretary of Interior Burgum has in congressional testimony and ribbon cuttings for some of these wonderful success stories have supported reauthorizing the Legacy Restoration Fund very vocally. And Congress has bills already out there. So about a year, the Senate started and kicked things off with the America the Beautiful Act. And we're up to more than 65 co-sponsors, more than half of the Senate, bipartisan all the way, equally bipartisan, and are equally Republicans and Democrats. Then on the House side, just on June 10th, the House introduced a similar bill, and now both are called the America the Beautiful Act. And since June, we're already up well above 220 co-sponsors in the House, so more than two-thirds of the House, and once again, equal numbers of Republicans and Democrats. It's a very popular issue. All of the states and five territories received funding for projects last time. We would see something similar again. These projects are calculated really with an index that the land management agencies create that prioritizes the different types of repairs based on visitor experience, safety and health needs, for example. And so they're carefully indexed and prioritized throughout the country, and that's how they decide to spend the funds. But another really important component of this is how successful the Legacy Restoration Fund has been, not only in addressing the repairs, but in supporting these local economies that rely on the tourism dollars. So, for example, in 2020, 332 million visits to national parks contributed an estimated $56 billion and more than 340,000 jobs to the U.S. economy. And that's important because in addition to that local tourism support in these local economies, the Great American Outdoors Act Legacy Restoration Fund supported an additional 17,000 jobs and contributed $1.9 billion to the U.S. economy since its inception.
0: You know, it's interesting you bring this up because I think of these gateway towns, whether it be Gardner, Montana, or West Yellowstone, or Cody, Wyoming, when it comes to Yellowstone National Park, Jackson Hole when it comes to Grand Teton, two parks we just mentioned, and countless other national parks out there that have these gateway towns that are completely reliant on the tourism, on the visitation to these parks. And you're right, there is not just a trickle-down effect, there's a flood that comes through when this funding comes through, not just for the contractors that are doing the work, but once the work gets done for increased visitation, and that means increased money for all of these towns, for all of these counties, and for these states as well. So here's the last question. It sounds like things are moving along quite well. Is there anything our listeners need to do to help pass this Make America Beautiful Act?
6: Great question, John. Yes, there is. And the first thing I would recommend is just checking which of your members have signed on to the bill, because so many have, and thanking them for their support. And then the next piece would be to encourage them to help advance this bill through Congress. Right now, both the Senate bill and the House bill have passed its respective committees. So the next step would be for the bills to go to the Senate floor and the House floor for passage and then get it to the president's desk for signing in this 250th year. What a great legacy to leave for future generations, to leave our parks and public lands in great repair.
0: I agree completely. Again, folks, go ahead and contact your congressperson. If they're not supporting this America the Beautiful Act, ask them to do so. If they are, congratulate them and tell them to continue to do so. And let's get these repairs done at America's best idea, our national parks. Rebecca, thanks for shining a light on this and sharing this with us today on America Outdoors Radio.
6: You're welcome. It's been a pleasure.
0: And on that note, it's time to wrap things up. 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Just look for America Outdoors Radio wherever you listen to podcasts. Until next time, here's hoping you're healthy, here's hoping you're blessed, and do remember this. It is your country and your outdoors, so get out there and enjoy it.

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10: The nation has a new top law enforcement official. I'm Angelo Bavaro, Fox News. President Trump's nearly doomed Attorney General pick, Todd Blanche, squeaked through Senate confirmation overnight after a last-minute Republican lifeline.
11: His narrow confirmation comes after Senator Bill Cassidy backed him, and it was a key vote after Republicans Susan Collins and Lisa Murkowski sided with Democrats to oppose him.
12: On this vote, the yeas are 50, the nays are 49. The nomination is confirmed.
11: Blanche is reacting, saying, "I am deeply honored by the trust and confidence President Trump has placed in me to lead the Department of Justice as our great nation's 88th Attorney General."
10: Fox's Madeline Rivera. The Senate also advanced a bipartisan interim spending bill, which helps avoid a government shutdown. President Trump says he's planning to appeal to the Supreme Court after a lower court ordered the halt of construction on the White House ballroom.
13: Federal appeals court affirming 2-1 that whether, quote, a massive ballroom should be constructed is for Congress to decide and not a matter for executive self-help. And it cites the Constitution as assigning Congress, not the executive, the responsibility to decide proposed changes to the physical design of the White House, and that in order to move forward, the Trump administration must obtain Congress's authorization. Well, President Trump blasted the ruling on Truth Social, saying, in part, quote, We are presidents elected by the people of the United States of America and have many rights, including the right to fix, renovate, secure, protect, and beautify the White House grounds, which has been built and rebuilt and renovated and re-renovated, repaired, and simply made better.
10: Fox's Jen Lee Painter. Former President Joe Biden's prostate cancer has spread to other parts of his body. That's according to his son, Hunter, in a new interview with the BBC. Hunter also said the cancer is causing his father pain, even as he continues to speak out on public issues. 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
10: Talks continue between the U.S. and Iran.
5: President Trump is speaking more realistically about the peace talks. He's not saying things are going great. He's saying things are going fine, and that the reason the United States has not hit Iran again is because he's trying to give peace a chance. It's not because we're out of ammo.
7: 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We have others where it's a little bit tighter.
5: We have been led to believe earlier in the week that the conflict could be over by now. It hasn't happened yet.
10: Fox's Peter Ducey, a spokesperson for Iran's IRGC, says the Strait of Hormuz will reopen if the U.S. accepts Iran's terms, adding the reopening is independent of talks between Iran and Oman. Several high-profile Democrats are rallying.
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14: Senate nominee Abdul Al-Sayed.
15: These elections will help determine what our government does on a whole lot of issues.
14: Syed, who was critical of the Biden-Harris administration's handling of Gaza, supported the uncommitted movement against their renomination in 2024. When Harris became the nominee, he called her campaign's effort to sell joy, quote, nauseating. Now he's thanking Harris for the support, writing, she understands the key role of control of the U.S. Senate plays in lowering prices for Michiganders and holding Trump accountable. Pete Buttigieg and Gavin Newsom will rally for Al-Sayed in Michigan.
10: Fox's Mark Meredith. Four people, including a child, were killed in Russian attacks on Ukraine's capital and the surrounding region. This as Ukraine hit another oil refinery in Russia, according to local officials. Residents are enduring regular drone and missile barrages that Kyiv's depleted air defenses are struggling to counter. I'm Angelo Bavaro, and this is Fox News.
8: 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Here's your national weather forecast on WSBA.
16: Mostly sunny today with a chance of thunderstorms and a high near 90. Tonight, the chance of thunderstorms again with a low in the low 70s. Tomorrow, sunny with a high near 90. Tomorrow night, partly cloudy with a low in the low 70s. Monday, hot and sunny with a high in the low 90s.
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10: Jim Carville, hey, guess what, Jim? Get out. You know, we can just start calling him Get Out Jim. If the Democrat Party wants to reform how they're moving, there is a progressive wing of the party that is actually organizing, that is actually winning elections. James Carville, if I understand, he hasn't won election. He won an election finally in his 40s. You know, no disrespect, but, you know, he doesn't run how the party moves. You can't get upset that progressives are actually organizing and winning. And you certainly as hell can't get upset at the New York mayor for actually being a winner. He actually did organize millions of people to go to the polls. He beat the establishment. He beat all of their favorite candidates. He's the winner. Mondami gets to set the tone.
11: Let's go to the telephones. Let's go to Levi, calling from Arkansas. Levi, you're on the Chris Plant Show.
12: Hi, Mr. Chris. I wanted to tell you how much I really like your show. 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
11: That is great. Well, you've got, and is your mom homeschooling you every day?
12: Yes, ma'am. Yes, sir.
11: She must be a brilliant woman. Is she a brilliant woman?
12: Yes, sir.
11: And she puts this radio show, my radio show, the Chris Plant Show, on while you're doing your homeschooling.
12: Yes, sir.
11: That's
12: yes,
11: great.
12: Sir, I have a radio, and so I listen.
11: That is great. And what do you learn? What do you learn listening to the radio show?
12: I learn about the news of the day, and I really like listening to you and how you bring the news, and I really appreciate the radio show.
11: That's great. How old are you, buddy?
12: I'm 12.
11: All right, 12. That's good. You're way ahead of where I was when I was 12 years old. I'll tell you that much.
12: Thank you.
11: Great. You're a very lucky guy. You've got parents looking out for you. Your mom homeschooling you, teaching you, and as part of your education, you get to listen to my fun radio show.
12: Yes, sir.
11: That's so great. And it sounds like you speak very well. You're very polite. You're a very well-mannered young man as well.
12: Thank you.
11: What are you going to do when you grow up, Levi?
12: I want to be a politician.
11: Ho, ho, ho. All right. Well, we're going to have to keep in touch, Levi. That is great. I need to have you check in with me every now and then to update me on your progress, buddy.

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15: I gotta tell you, these Democrats, Ben Rhodes, you may remember him from everything Democrat Party, Hillary and Obama and all that. And he tweets out, AIPAC is a right-wing, pro-insurrectionist, anti-democracy, pro-war crimes, special interest group. These people they're very severely disturbed. Mike Rogers is running for the Senate in Michigan against the jihadi there. Mike Rogers said, I spent years hunting terrorists and bringing Osama bin Laden to justice. Never in a million years did I think that I would be running against someone who believes America deserved 9/11. That's your Democrat Party. Abdul doesn't represent a vision for the future. He's leading a movement grounded in ideological fanaticism. His agenda, this is pretty amazing, would make our communities less safe and our states less affordable. And that's just scratching the surface. It gets worse from there. He wants to empty prisons and put murderers and sex offenders back on our streets. Well, sure, he's a Democrat.

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1: Price pressure. I'm Angelo Bavaro, Fox News Vice President. J.D. Vance says the U.S. is currently in the, quote, middle of the game when it comes to resolving the war against Iran. This as gas prices remain high, but lower crude oil prices are now helping drive down the national average.
2: We're talking to the Iranians, of course. We're trying to maximize the amount of oil and gas that are coming out of the Strait of Hormuz. That's the thing that we're most focused on right now. And you see, I think oil prices dipping around $80 a barrel today, sometimes a little bit lower. So we're just trying to make sure that we get what we need out of this particular conflict.
1: The VP on Fox's Saturday in America, the national average for a gallon of regular gas remains above $4. Talks continue between the U.S. and Iran to reopen the Strait of Hormuz.
3: President Trump says negotiations are going well to reopen the Strait of Hormuz. He's saying he's taking a personal role in the negotiations, and he expects news on that front anytime soon. Some military analysts have expressed caution about what Iran's real intentions might be. One potential sticking point in any deal would be the level of control Iran would have over ships that pass through the strait. Would they be able to tax them, issue fees of any kind? That's something the U.S. has already rejected, and the U.S. does have leverage in the negotiations, not only due to military force, but due to the naval blockade already in place. Finally, U.S. Treasury Department saying a new round of economic sanctions is now targeting Iran's banking system.
1: Fox's Steve Harrigan in Tel Aviv. Four people, including a child, were killed in Russian attacks on Ukraine's capital and the surrounding region. This as Ukraine hit another oil refinery in Russia. According to local officials, residents are enduring regular drone and missile barrages that Kyiv's depleted air defenses are struggling to counter. 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
1: President Trump's nearly doomed AG pick Todd Blanche squeaked through Senate confirmation after a last-minute Republican lifeline.
5: The vote very tight, 50 to 49. The only senator not casting a ballot, Mitch McConnell, the former Senate Majority Leader, who's been out since the middle of June here. There were two Republican no's. Susan Collins, Republican of Maine, who has a tough reelection bid this fall. She announced her opposition a couple of days ago. And early Friday morning, you had Lisa Murkowski from Alaska, who also said she had met with Todd Blanche and just wasn't, committed to him at that stage. So this took it down to Bill Cassidy. He was the only person, the Republican senator from Louisiana, who was undecided on that side of the aisle, and he broke the logjam.
1: Fox's Chad Pergram. Several high-profile Democrats are rallying around Senate candidate Abdul El-Sayed after his primary victory in Michigan.
6: Former Vice President Kamala Harris is the latest high-profile Democrat to endorse progressive Michigan Senate nominee Abdul El-Sayed.
7: These elections will help determine what our government does on a whole lot of issues.
6: Sayed, who was critical of the Biden-Harris administration's handling of Gaza, supported the uncommitted movement against their renomination in 2024. When Harris became the nominee, he called her campaign's effort to sell joy, quote, nauseating. Now he's thanking Harris for the support, writing, she understands the key role of control of the U.S. Senate plays in lowering prices for Michiganders and holding Trump accountable. Pete Buttigieg and Gavin Newsom will rally for El-Sayed in Michigan.
1: Fox's Mark Meredith. Former President Joe Biden's prostate cancer has spread to other parts of his body. That's according to his son Hunter in a new interview with the BBC. Hunter also said the cancer is causing his 83-year-old father pain, even as he continues to speak out on public issues. I'm Angelo Bavaro, and this is Fox News.
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8: Mostly sunny today with a chance of thunderstorms and a high near 90. Tonight, the chance of thunderstorms again with a low in the low 70s. Tomorrow, sunny with a high near 90. Tomorrow night, partly cloudy with a low in the low 70s. Monday, hot and sunny with a high in the low 90s.
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12: In the service industry, we are finally having this conversation about, you know, how our industry really did come from it and kind of is rooted in white supremacy, that tipping in itself. If we look at the history of tipping and how racist it is and how it has kept wages low for black people for a very long time. And if you look at tipping now, how different the scales are in terms of who receives higher percentages of tips over other folks.
13: Let's go back to the telephones. Let's go to see a theme emerging. Let's go to Joe calling from Charleston, South Carolina. Josephus, you're on the Chris Plant Show.
14: Yes, sir, Mr. Planty.
13: Hey, Joe.
14: I was called for jury duty.
13: Uh-huh.
14: And it was like for a DUI case or something like that. And it wasn't a big deal. But I thought, well, you know, while I'm waiting, I will just do the crossword puzzle in the paper. And it turns out that they called me. I was thinking, well, should I take the paper? Well, go ahead, because, you know, you're going to be leaving in a minute. So I put it under my arm, and I walked up to where you're supposed to speak about something.
13: Uh-huh.
14: And the defense attorney said, he looked at the paper, and he said, nah, we don't want this guy.
13: Read the paper.
14: That's how to get out of jury duty.
13: Somebody who reads the paper.
14: Yeah.
13: Wow.
14: Yeah, they don't want somebody who's informed, or as Mark Twain would say, misinformed.
13: Right, that's right. If you don't read the newspapers, you're uninformed. If you do read the newspapers, you're misinformed.

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1: A deal appears near. I'm Carmen Roberts, Fox News. But it may not reopen the Strait of Hormuz. Iran and Oman reportedly want to limit ships to a narrow route and charge fees. Fox's Steve Harrigan has more from Tel Aviv.
2: President Trump has been citing progress in those negotiations to reopen the Strait of Hormuz, also stressing his own personal involvement in those talks. From Iran, more mixed messages on their progress. Some hardliners making extreme demands they say must be met before any deal is made. Some commentators say even if Iran does sign a deal, they may not uphold what they sign. A key sticking point will be control over the Strait of Hormuz. How much leverage could Iran have, both in controlling the type of ships that pass through and possibly leveling fees or transit payments on those ships? That's something the U.S. has rejected.
1: As the midterms quickly approach, President Trump keeps up the pressure for the Senate to pass the election-altering bill, the Save America Act. Vice President J.D. Vance tells Fox News.
3: The president's priority right now is to get the Save America Act passed. I think it's absurd that we're the most advanced democracy in the entire world, and yet we don't have voter ID. That really has to change.
1: In addition to photo IDs, the measure would require proof of citizenship to register. Democrats oppose the bill, saying it would make it harder for eligible Americans to register, including married women who changed their names, which no longer match their birth certificates. House passed the bill in February. Senators in Washington left for their August recess without taking action. And the Senate narrowly confirmed Todd Blanche as Attorney General, taking a final vote just before dawn.
4: On this vote, the yeas are 50, the nays are 49.
1: Every Senate Democrat voted against him, joined by Republicans Susan Collins and Lisa Murkowski. 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
1: Just before leaving for their August break, senators passed a short-term spending bill aimed at averting a government shutdown just before the midterms. High-profile Democrats are rallying behind progressive Senate candidate Abdul El-Sayed in Michigan this weekend after his primary victory, and he also picked up an endorsement from former Vice President Kamala Harris.
6: Democrats know they need to come together in this crucial Senate race that could determine control of the upper chamber in November. Former Transportation Secretary Pete Buttigieg, gubernatorial nominee Jocelyn Benson, and Abdul El-Sayed held a rally last night where they attempted to bridge the divisions after a bitter primary. Buttigieg, who's classified as a moderate, tried to lean into health care and affordability as issues where he can find common ground with El-Sayed, a progressive. He's not only speaking to Democrats, he's trying to convince Republicans, too. El-Sayed's opponent, Haley Stevens, appeared to perform better with black voters and rural and low-income areas. Jewish voters are also politically lost, worried that El-Sayed's criticism of Israel may contribute to anti-Semitism in the country.
1: Fox's Madeline Rivera reporting. A bill aimed at preventing federal agencies from buying, deploying, or accessing certain mass surveillance and identification systems is before Congress. Republican Congressman Tim Burchett of Tennessee introduced the bill called the Protection Against Mass Surveillance Act and tells Fox News.
7: These surveillance cameras, look, it's just like the FISA warrants. Get a dadgum warrant. 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
1: And Spider-Man is swinging to another massive weekend at the box office.
8: I'm not just Peter Parker. I'm Spider-Man.
1: Spider-Man, Brand New Day, is expected to pull in $143 million in its second weekend, one of the biggest sophomore showings ever. I'm Carmen Roberts, and this is Fox News.
0: 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Here's your national weather forecast on WSBA.
8: Mostly sunny today with a chance of thunderstorms and a high near 90. Tonight, the chance of thunderstorms again with a low in the low 70s. Tomorrow, sunny with a high near 90. Tomorrow night, partly cloudy with a low in the low 70s. Monday, hot and sunny with a high in the low 90s.
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9: 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I'm Eric G. Thanks for joining me today. Today, we are going to talk about something that I think everybody should have in your home. We've got Ian Green from Flow Logic. Welcome to Around the House.
10: Eric, it's great to be here. I appreciate the opportunity. Look forward to our conversation today.
9: Thanks, man. I appreciate it. This is one of those things that when I look at it, it is so simple to prevent some of these accidents that happen in your home that can create so much damage.
10: Yeah, it's a great point. Not all of them are easy to prevent. Hailstorms, what are you going to do about that? Or tornadoes coming in your path, hurricanes, wildfires, a lot of perilous things that cause damage to our homes and disrupt our lives and cause insurance claims. But some of them are very preventable. And the number two insurance claim is non-weather related water damage, typically from a plumbing leak. And that is something that a simple technology installed in your pipes can virtually eliminate the risk of. So you're right, it can be prevented.
9: And I don't like to talk about materials that are bad out there, but I tell you what, once we got into like the 70s and 80s and 90s, we got away from copper and some of those products out there that had been so reliable over the years. And all the different plastics and things, it really lent ourselves to some homes that were built over generations there that, boy, it didn't work as they intended it to, which I can tell you what, I had a house that I was renting for a time in between houses that I could hear in the middle of the day watching television, watching the big game or something, and I'd hear a poof in the crawl space. And that was the 3/4 plastic line down there bursting in a 15-year-old house that just happened to happen on a 60-degree day. And that's where that kind of product would have helped.
10: Absolutely. You're very lucky to be a human leak detector. Most of those types of leaks don't get detected until there's significant damage, but you happen to be home and able to hear it. And you're right, there's a lot of materials that's kind of come and gone. If they're not selling them today, polybutylene would be a prime example because it just wasn't as resilient as it needed to be. Even though anything can really fail, and sure, not to be too much of a realist, but everything is going to fail eventually. Nothing's going to last forever. Everything is eventually kind of wearing down. So our plumbing infrastructure, even though they're built to last, and they typically do for decades and decades, even on a brand new home, there's risk of some type of failure, whether that was because the installer had a bad day and something didn't get put together quite right, or a component had some sort of issue or impurity installed in it during the manufacturing phase, or some type of event such as freezing occurs. There's a whole lot of factors that cause our plumbing systems to fail, supply lines being one of the prime failure points. Just lots of opportunities that show up, which is why, again, it's the number two category of loss in the insurance, property insurance space.
9: Yeah, Ian, it's funny. I had my own design business up in Seattle. It was the largest design firm in Seattle up there when I was living up there 15 years ago. Got called into a contractor that said, oh, we got a water mitigation one here that you've probably never seen before. Beautiful three-story luxury view home looking down across the Sound. Gorgeous place. People went to Europe for 2 weeks, and soon after they left, the washing machine hot water line broke in back. And guys, if you don't think about that, that is a 3/4-inch garden hose basically running, and it went down from the top floor where the master bedroom and bathroom were, because it was in the suite, and it filled up the basement, daylight basement, so much that it pushed out the sliding glass door.
10: Oh, wow.
9: Popped it out because it was that sealed up down there. And when the water went running down the driveway like a flood of hundreds to hundreds of gallons, people started figuring out we got a problem. And that house was down for over a year as they took it down to the studs, and it was almost a total loss because of just the amount of water damage. And leak detection would have solved that.
10: It would have prevented that. Yeah, it would have caught that and shut it off in very short order. Flowlogix designed in the away mode to shut off flow after 30 seconds, because when you're not home, not more than like a ice maker should be running for a few seconds. It would have caught that and shut it off right away. So that's the technology that I'm very familiar with. It's Flowlogix, and how in essence it would have prevented that. And I think you're hitting on a couple of important points there. One is that water is actually quite destructive, and we think about ways to safeguard our home, that we have security systems and security cameras and door locks and smart locks, certainly fire smoke detectors. And we think about those threats, fire and burglars, is very scary, and they are. But the reality is the likelihood of that type of event happening is much lower than a plumbing leak. And water, we don't think about it as being scary and destructive, but boy, it sure is destructive. And it's pretty scary when you think about how destructive it can be, as an example of the real life story you just told. And we also make an important point that we talked about, how not everything always is going to last forever, but our pipes that are behind the walls and under our foundations are typically good for many decades, many, many decades, typically that they are, although they do fail. But things like supply lines to washing machines, supply lines to toilets and ice makers, though, that is the number one failure point that causes destructive leaks. And it can spill a tiny supply line just running unabated just for a number of hours. When you get into a number of days, that's when the real destruction happens. And another point you made is they're out of the home for over a year. It's one thing to experience the shock of the event and to lose personal belongings that may be irreplaceable, but hopefully you've got insurance that's going to at least eventually make you whole on the home. It's never going to replace the irreplaceable heirlooms that you may have lost, but it's going to put you out of your home for a long time, weeks, months, even more than a year. And boy, that's disruptive. And
9: yeah, that can be great. And you might have the best insurance in the world. It's going to cost you.
10: It's going to cost you. You're going to have to pay a premium. And when you've had a loss, there's something called the CLUE database, which stands for Casualty Loss Underwriters Exchange. So everybody's who's got property insurance, you're in that database. And if you go shopping for insurance, you're going to see your losses. And if you've had a water loss, you're going to pay more for insurance because you're higher risk. The data says if you've had a water loss, you're about twice as likely as the typical homeowner to have another water loss. And that's just usually because your home you're in has got some kind of problem.
9: Yeah, no question. So let's talk about Flowlogix a little bit. How does this work within your home for people out there that are going, I have no idea what you guys are talking about?
10: Yeah, it's a good question because it is sort of an abstract concept. Okay, wait, there's this technology that I put in my pipes and it's going to catch a leak. Is it going to shut my shower off? It's actually pretty simple. Typical water use comes in starts and stops. You wash your hands, you flush your toilet, you take a shower, and showers being typically the longest duration of continuous flow that would be intentionally used in most households. Flowlogix, as an example, is a flow-based leak detection product that watches all of your water use. So it's quantifying and it's measuring every water flow event. And like I mentioned, most events are kind of a start and a stop. On Flowlogix, there's a home mode and away mode where the user actually gets to decide the parameters for how long water is allowed to flow in their home. And that's variable based on how many people are in your home, or if you've got teenagers and you want to take 40-minute showers, you need 40, 45 minutes in your home mode. But if it's just a couple who takes 10-minute showers, maybe you have 20 or 30 minutes. If water flows beyond that setting, it would be considered abnormal and a likely leak and gets shut off automatically. So the lowest common denominator of any plumbing supply leak is it's typically water that starts. Leaks when they start typically don't stop. So from the moment a water flow event begins, Flowlogic is recognizing that, quantifying that, and if it goes for abnormally long, it's going to get shut off automatically. The away mode, the amount of time is much shorter because only things like ice makers or perhaps a refill of pool might run for a couple minutes. And then anything beyond that would be considered normal and shut off nearly immediately to really mitigate damage.
11: 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We will be right back with more from Ian Green and Flowlogic after these important messages from our sponsors. Don't change that dial.

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9: Welcome back to the Around the House show. Did you know that water damage on average does way more damage to your home than fire? Let's continue our conversation with Ian Green from Flow Logic so we can try to prevent that from happening in your home or property.
10: That makes a lot of sense. And my question is, let's say you've got the hot tub and you're out there every couple months, you got to refill the dang thing and clean it out and do that. Is that something that will catch, or is that something that you can control with an app or something like that to go, hey, I'm going to fill my hot tub, so don't shut me off?
11: Yeah, it's real simple. On Flow Logic, we've got what's called a bypass mode, which is basically like a snooze button that says, hey, go to sleep for a couple hours while I fill this hot tub. Taking it one step further, Flow Logic can actually integrate throughout the home for things like irrigation. So you may be thinking, wow, okay, I'm going to be out of that home for a couple of weeks to go to Europe, and my irrigation needs to run every Thursday at 4 a.m. for an hour and a half. It can actually integrate through a communication interface with irrigation systems, water softeners that have backwash cycles, mm-hmm. pool fillers, hot tub fillers, your little devices called flow switches and relays. It'll connect directly into our system through a wireless interface. So your whole plumbing ecosystem, when you have some of those complexities like hot tubs, are actually connected to FullLogic. So it allows them to use water for you to refill your hot tub without any sort of nuisance shutoffs, while still providing very tight protection. It would automatically shut off the leak while you're out of the house in a minute, but still let your irrigation run without causing any nuisance shutoffs.
10: That makes sense, because us humans are kind of creatures of habit. If you're a 10-minute shower person, you're

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1: The leaks that are coming from the supply side are typically going to cause abnormal continuous flow. Flowlogic system, Flowlogic's been doing this for over 20 years. We're the first brand of flow based leak detection, a sixth generation product today. And our system could see real time flow from the moment it begins, as small as a half an ounce per minute. So that's like a drip level leak, which is how most of those leaks in a supply line to an ice maker, as you mentioned, that's how most of them begin. So we'll see it from the moment it starts. And at the very second that gets to be too long based on the parameters, it gets shut off automatically. Then adding another level of sort of suspenders along with the belt and suspenders approach would be adding what we have are called pinpoint sensors. There's other brands out there too that are just basically looking for water where there's not supposed to be water. And you can set these in high risk areas like behind refrigerators and in the laundry room or near the water heater. And so if water contacts this sensor, it's going to trigger a shut off and alert immediately. So you can have immediate. So if this story you told about the washing machine hose that popped off, if that had a sensor there, even if they were in the home mode with a 40 minute flow allowance, that sensor would have triggered a shut off immediately and alerted them immediately. So then you literally just have a mop up and not a tear down.
2: And that is awesome, because sometimes it's that seal around the pump on the dishwasher. It's not a supply line and it's been dripping down there for a while. So that sensor grabs it, because maybe it's not even leaking from a supply line. It's coming out of the machine itself. So it's not going to show as a leak. It's a leak within the appliance itself. And that's where that sensor can really help you, because if it's the bottom of the dishwasher, or it's you broke the side of the garbage disposal under the sink or something like that, and it's only leaking when something's draining, it's still a point of damage that you can catch early.
1: Yeah, great point. The drain side leaks are typically, they take longer to cause damage and to be noticed. So when you use those sensors, you're adding that level of protection that's going to be able to see those typically from the start. It's the supply drain side leak is not going to be an issue if you're not using water. It's not going down the drain. So when you're on vacation, you're typically not going to have an issue with that. But while you're home, this can be just happening in the background without you realizing it. So having those sensors is an extra level of protection. And you can use those on your own. Some folks, maybe you're in a tight budget situation, flow-based systems do require a plumber to install them. They're a little bit more of an investment because there's more technology and more hardware involved with those. You can just get the sensors on their own and then add the valve later is an option as well. Even just the sensors is a lot better than most homes. And there's not a lot of real good data out there on this, but the best estimates I see show it's definitely only single-digit percentage of U.S. homes have any type of leak detection technology. So the vast majority of homes have nothing. So if you've got even just sensors, that's way better than nothing. And you're providing yourself a level of protection. When it comes to flow-based systems where you have to cut the pipe and put the valve in, it's going to see virtually any supply leak in real time and be able to shut it off, importantly, to really prevent damage. It's that level of protection that's not only giving you better protection and peace of mind, but also insurance policies more and more are giving people premium discounts for having flow-based leak detection systems. And that premium savings over time will typically pay for the device and the installation. So there's actually a payback period. I'm always quick to say, you don't really do it for the money. You do it for the peace of mind to protect your valued asset and your use and enjoyment of your home. But it never hurts that you're going to actually save on insurance. And that helps people rationalize it sometimes when they're really just thinking through dollars and cents.
2: Hey, if they're going to give you a little bit off your annual premium on that, that pays for itself in time. It's pretty natural that way. So there's nothing wrong with that.
1: That's happening more and more on the insurance company. They're obviously paying out the claim. They see this as their number two category of loss in the typical middle market insurance category. In the high-end category, we're multi-million dollar. Oh, it's the number one area of loss. And it's that simply because there's higher risk in bigger homes. More things can break. They tend to be more occupied because those types of folks travel more, have more than one home. So it's more exposed. It's the number one category of loss in that segment. So those carriers are actually not only giving premium discounts, in a lot of cases, they're requiring systems as a condition of coverage.
2: Yeah.
1: Which may sound kind of, I don't know, like it's a little hardcore and like, you know, to something disagreeable, but it's really helping everybody. When we drive down claims, the ones that we can control, we're all benefiting because our

0: premiums that we're paying, the ones I'm paying every month, the ones you're paying every month, that I don't, knock on wood, not filed any claims really ever, but I'm still paying a premium. That's going to pay for other folks' losses. So if we can just drive down losses, we're all going to save. And that's
1: no
0: great.
1: Question.
0: Not only that, we're also going to save water. And that's sort of a tertiary reason why, behind why people install leak detection. But water scarcity is a real issue in a lot of parts of the world and a lot of parts of the United States. It's estimated that about 12% of water that goes past a water meter gets wasted on leaks, things like toilet leaks, a stuck open flapper. It's going to waste thousands and thousands of gallons of water in a month. And all it takes is a few homes. And all of a sudden, the aggregate amount of water going into homes is actually just wasted on leaks. So if we could cut down on those leaks that go down the drain, it may not be causing a damage and going on the floor, it's just going down the drain. That's still a leak, and it's wasting water, and it's just drying up a precious resource that we've had. So that's just another benefit that a lot of folks don't think about when you think about the greater good.
2: To find out more, head to AroundTheHouseOnline.com. We will be right back with more from Ian Green and Flow Logic after these important messages from our sponsors. 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
2: Welcome back to the Around the House show. Did you know that water damage on average does way more damage to your home than fire? Let's continue our conversation with Ian Green from Flowlogic so we can try to prevent that from happening in your home or property.
0: When you think about the greater good of what leak detection does, it's driving down everybody's premiums. It's helping people get insurance. It's also helping save water.
7: Yeah, you're seeing out there, I've worked with on the show here a company called Ting Fire, and they're electrical people. You've probably seen those guys.
0: Yeah.
7: And
0: yeah,
7: now you're seeing companies like State Farm and other guys like that that are actually, and again, these are a few hundred dollars. It's not a few thousand dollars. So it's easy for an insurance company to go, here, take one of these and plug it in, because it stops electrical fires, which are way less likely than water damage. I think I saw water damage is, what, 7 or 8 times more likely than fire burglary? I mean, it's a huge number.
0: It's a huge number. But you're right. The insurance industry as a whole is evolving from repair, replace, to prevent, protect, and prevent. Just trying to be more proactive and just really be a partner to the insured to protect their assets and protect their way of life. Certainly to be there if a disaster happens, if a loss happens, they're there to help make you whole. But they're also playing a different role than they were, say, 10 or 15, 20 years ago, where they're also just working with you to try to prevent the loss from happening in the first place. And the Ting is a great example of a DIY type of product that is easy to implement. You just send it to it and you plug it in. So that's very helpful. You
7: know, kind of like a water sensor. Yeah,
0: like a water sensor. Again, some level of protection is helpful. But when it comes to State Farm that you gave as an example, we're on their preferred vendor list. So there are some markets where they're requiring leak detection as a condition of continuing your coverage. And when it gets to that level where they're requiring a system, them and other carriers are typically requiring flow-based. It's only because you really take a leap at the level of protection and loss mitigation when it comes to having something flow-based. Again, because it's more comprehensive, it's see a leak anywhere it happens, and importantly, it's going to shut off automatically.
7: Yeah, I think what you're going to see, if I was going to make a prediction in the next 5 years, I think you're going to see people that own homes that have polybutylene in it, if they have CPVC, some of these products that have been troublesome with the insurance companies from time to time, I think it's going to be almost like what you see out there with people that have knob and tube wiring. Oh, we'll insure you, but you need to have X, Y, and Z installed for us to cover you. And I think that's kind of where the next phase of this is going to go, because what you're seeing out there with the losses these guys are getting, they've got to stay in business, because after all, they are a business and they got to stay profitable.
0: Yeah, I think they're getting a lot more intelligent about what they're insuring. And also there's the insurance industry. There's a lot of diversification in the types of insurance products available. There's been a real big growth in what are called non-admitted policies, or also called excess and surplus policies. Property insurance is always regulated by state insurance. And so there's a lot of rules around like what they can charge and what they have to cover. But then there's insurance products that live outside of that admitted infrastructure, where they're allowed to do things like maybe in a hurricane prone area where it's really difficult to insure because you're very high risk. And if hurricane, these policies that are excess and surplus would may cover for hurricane damage, but they may write out things like water damage or other types of losses. So that's where those technologies come in and become even more important, because the insurance may not necessarily cover a water loss, or they may have a really high deductible because you have polybutylene pipes, for example. And that's where these devices can come in and sort of, in a way, supplement insurance in terms of providing that protection and peace of mind.
7: Nice. So where does Flowlogic install in the home? Is it kind of right where it enters the home, or is it out by the water meter? How does that work for the people out there, the donors, Dan?
0: Yeah, great question. So it kind of depends on your home's plumbing architecture. In a lot of homes in the Northeast, everybody has basements, and that's kind of where the meter is and the water comes in. But yes, typically right where the water enters the home, sometimes that's outside of the home. If you're on a slab where you would go to turn your water off. So basically wherever you would go to manually turn your water off is typically about approximately where the phlogic or any other leak detection system would be installed before it branches off to the water heater or other parts of the plumbing infrastructure. That way, anything downstream of that is going to get recognized. So it doesn't matter if your home's 1,000 square feet or a gigantic 15,000 square foot mansion. Any leak anywhere is going to cause flow, and it's going to be fed through that main line where the system's installed. So it'll see it the same, whether it's 3 feet away or 300 feet away. It's going to cause that flow that's going to be abnormal, and it's going to shut it off automatically.
7: Yeah, and I noticed you guys have some serious sizes that you run for this. It's not just your, oh, it's 4, 5/8, 3/4, and you're done. You guys go from 1 all the way up to 2 inch, if I remember right.
0: Yeah, well, full on, we're really trying to offer a product that's going to be an answer for any type of property, particularly residential property, and then a lot of commercial properties as well. So go up to 2 inches, which covers the vast majority of residences and smaller sizes as well. That level of versatility. It also can be installed outdoors, so it can take some rain. If you have that slab construction where the only place to get to your pipe is outside because it goes in into the slab and comes up at various places throughout the home, that's where you would install it. So that versatility is really helpful with our brand. We can very confidently cover most properties in the U.S. and North
7: America. Nice. So what is the power requirements for that? Is that a plug-in or a battery, or how does that work for people?
0: Yeah, so really all flow-based systems require power. Pretty much all of them plug into just a regular 110 outlet. That's the case with PhlogiQ. PhlogiQ's a little different, and then we also, as a standard part of our system, have a backup battery that's part of it as well. And that's a 12-volt battery. So it plugs into a regular outlet, but it actually gets converted to 12 volts. That's what powers the system. And then if you lose AC power, the battery's there and there's zero downtime. It just redundantly continues to power the system through the battery. And the battery on the PhlogiQ will power the system for 5 to 7 days. That'll get you through most power outages. And that's very important. Yeah, it's interesting. We saw during the big Texas freeze we saw a few years ago where these areas that typically don't see freezing weather had huge power outages, then a lot of frozen pipes. When those regions came back online, we were able to look at our data and see that the PhlogiQ systems in these areas actually saw the temperature getting low. And we all didn't mention, we also have a temperature monitor. So it can automatically shut the water off if you get to a freezing temperature. So those were occurring even when the power was out because that backup battery was there. And this all this functionality happens even when the system is offline. So when power came back on and systems came back online, we could see where these shutoffs were occurring because of the low temperature thresholds are being reached. Or in some cases, there may have been something that froze and broke, and the system saw it and shut it off because it saw the abnormal flow.
7: Man, that is awesome, because I tell you what, love Texas down there, not going to throw any shade to them, but those plumbers love to put water lines in the attic space. It's uninsulated.
0: Yeah, so water lines and water heaters, and yeah, I don't know why architects think that's a good idea. I could see it optimizes living space, but that does really increase risk.
7: Yeah.
0: A lot of exposure there, and that goes back to, it doesn't matter how old your home is, freezing event doesn't care if your house was built yesterday or 75 years ago. Freezing is freezing, and that's a huge risk to your pipes.
7: Yeah, I will say that I do love some of the new PEX products in the newer homes out there, the ones that have been recently remodeled, because if it's got the right PEX on it, at least you've got a little flexibility if you get that it might not just absolutely explode like every other material on the marketplace will, but it still doesn't absolve you from freezing because it goes into a fitting, it goes into pieces that will. So you still have to deal with it.
0: Yeah, it doesn't want to expand. But you're right, there's a lot more resilient types of materials. There's a little bit more of a focus on resiliency these days. Supply lines is one great example where you see more standardized, like steel braided supply lines versus just the plastic ones. And by the way, just a PSA on supply lines, those need to be changed out every, depending on who you ask, at least every 7 years.
7: Nobody does it.
0: Or anytime you change an appliance out, you get a new washer, get a new toilet, always change the supply line. Or if you haven't replaced the appliance every 7 years, go ahead and replace those supply lines. They're a few dollars, and they are the number one failure point. Just, they're not going to last forever. Go ahead and change them out proactively. That's going to help you stay a lot more resilient, prevent those leaks. But obviously also install leak detection, because leaks can happen anywhere. And they do. I've heard many different stories about where and how.
7: Yeah, Ian, I couldn't agree more. That's one of the things we talk about around the house a lot, because we've got these wash machines and dishwashers, and you get the water flowing, and it has a solenoid in there that shuts the water off. It's like slamming the door every time, and that water has a collision with that gate of the valve.
2: To find out more, head to AroundTheHouseOnline.com. We will be right back with more from Ian Green and Flo Logic after these important messages from our sponsors. Don't change that dial.
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2: Welcome back to the Around the House show. Did you know that water damage on average does way more damage to your home than fire? Let's continue our conversation with Ian Green from Flow Logic so we can try to prevent that from happening in your home or property.
7: Yeah, Ian, I couldn't agree more. That's one of the things we talk about around the house a lot, because we've got these wash machines and dishwashers, and you get the water flowing and it has a solenoid in there that shuts the water off. It's like slamming the door every time. And that water has a collision with that gate of the valve. And then what happens? That whole hose expands and takes the load. And it can only do that so many times. And if it's just a rubber hose, especially on a washing machine, those are just one of the biggest failure points in a whole plumbing system, because it could be a couple years or five, and all of a sudden it's going to start coming apart. You're going to see bubbles, and then you're just playing with a water leak at that point.
0: Yeah, it's a great point. There's really, everything's kind of slowly but surely wearing down. Even copper, as resilient as it is, there's friction when water runs through it. So over years and years and years, that friction, and then if you have certain water types, hard water and certain non-dissolved solvents in your waters, that might accelerate the breakdown of copper. There's really no type of material that's completely immune to the wear and tear of usage. So again, it's not to be too much of a doomsayer, but it's not really a matter of like if, but just when is something's going to eventually start to fail in your home. Focus on the ones that are the higher failure points that are easily replaceable, like supply lines. But just inspections are important. More plumbers are offering proactive inspections to go in and just kind of check you out and recognize areas that might need some level of maintenance before failure happens. When you have a leak detection system, especially one like Vlogic, that can see the little tiny leaks in real time, you'll be able to catch those problems that may persist for a long time before you actually catch them. And that'll help you maintain your plumbing system as well, just to be on top of any anomaly or issue that happens from the start.
7: Great point. And for those people out there that not everybody has that big 30,000 square foot estate, but maybe you've got a farm, maybe you've got some things that you've got buildings. How do you deal with that with one unit? Will it monitor all that, or do you have extenders, or how does that work with that whole system?
0: Oh, you're asking a personal question. I actually live on a lot of property and I have a barn.
7: Nice.
0: I'm on a well. So the project works fine. Well, you put it after the pressure tank. I've got a barn that's like 200 yards from my house. It's fed from the same well, same supply that my home is. There's a pipe underground that goes to the barn. And it actually had I was at work one day on a very cold day, and I got an alert that had automatic shutoff. And I thought, wonder what that is. I'm not going to turn the water back on. The hose down there, the spigot actually froze and burst and started to leak. But it saw the flow just the same as it would have if it had been just a few inches from the project valve. So it shut it off. So basically, one leak detection system, flow-based system, is going to monitor anything that's downstream of it, even if it's a guest house or some type of other structure. If it's being fed through that main line, it's going to be able to monitor it, protect it. Some homes or some properties will have more than one well or more than one supply or more than one meter. You basically need one system per meter or per well or per supply.
7: Per source, yeah, that makes sense.
0: But then anything beyond that is going to get monitored and protected.
7: That makes it easy. I had 20 acres in my 20s, and I tell you what, that was its own set of work. And all it took was a break in a up by the barn or whatever, and you came home and you're like, where's that water coming from, and why is my pump at the well been running for 6 hours while I was at work? So
0: it can be a real problem. That's why just having technology can help you provide that oversight. It's not only just going to protect you, it's going to give you oversight and insights around what's going on in your home. Right now I can pull up a camera and see what's going on. I can control my locks. I can see if water's flowing. I can see how much water has flowed. So we're already connected to our homes in so many ways. So today's homeowner, it's not as much of a leap as it may have been 2 years ago to realize, hey, my plumbing should be part of this smart home ecosystem, because it's going to help me. It's going to help me just keep an eye on things, but also keep me secure.
7: Yeah, man, that makes sense. So how do people get these and install them? Because, of course, most people are not going to be sitting there cutting into the main line of their house and sweating pipe if it's copper and doing that. But what's the best way to people to go, oh, my gosh, I'm adding this because I'm just sweating when I'm out of town. Did I leave the iron on, or did we turn the water off?
0: Turn the water off. Did my cat go over there and knock the faucet on? Is that causing a problem? Which happens?
7: Especially those touch faucets in the kitchen. That could get interesting.
0: So many things can happen. Like, it's pretty simple. The easiest thing to do is just call a plumber. And fortunately, today, most plumbers have some level of familiarity and experience with leak detection systems, and they will even sell you the valve along with the installation. So that's really simple. Just call any plumber has the skills to install a leak detection system. Flowlogic, we also make it quite easy. We can sell the system direct to you, and then you can just hire a plumber at your own convenience. And we also have thousands of plumbers in a referral network, so we can help you find a plumber. Not everybody has a go-to plumber in their Rolodex or just kind of that they would go to if they ever needed something. So we can help connect you to a plumber in your local area who can install the system for you. Yeah, I mean, it is a little bit of legwork to get a system and get it installed. But when it comes down to actually doing it, when you work with a company like Logic Vez, those connections and that infrastructure, it's not that hard. It's pretty simple.
7: I love that you guys are under the Bradford White umbrella now. That is super exciting, because we talk about their heat pump water heaters all the time on the show here when we have their team on, and we've been doing that for years. But you guys could not have been paired up with a better company for that.
0: I agree. We're excited too. We're in our second year of being part of the Bradford White Company. Logic's been around for over 20 years, but now we're part of a very strong U.S. manufacturing company that makes water heaters that are built to be the best. And there's a whole lot of alignment in what their brand stands for and what the Flogic brand has always stood for in providing a resilient product. It's a pro grade. Our system has a 5-year warranty, best in category by far. Backup battery is part of it. The greatest visibility to leaks of virtually any size. So we're part of a company that's committed to providing best in class durable plumbing units, and couldn't be more excited about it.
7: Yeah, no kidding. Those guys are just the OG on that stuff, and they're such a great Made in America success story that I just love to see. And if I remember right, you guys are doing a lot of manufacturing here in the States as well, aren't you?
0: We are. Yeah, our valves are cast in Pennsylvania machine right here in North Carolina, where our headquarters is. Yeah, vast majority of our components are actually made right here in the United States. Assembly is done here in the U.S. So we're committed to as much domestic manufacturing and certainly the assembly and management as possible.
7: Man, that is awesome. That is great. Yeah, we just did a whole series here on Made in America 250 where we were highlighting companies and stuff that have been making stuff in America. And that is, I just love that success story. It's something we've been doing on the show for over the entire 38 years we've been on the air. And it's just anytime we can have that stuff made here, kind of takes the tariff discussions and all that stuff just mostly out of the conversation because it's on the shelf at your local plumbing store now.
0: That's right.
7: That is great. Ian, is there anything we forgot to talk about today? Because I tell you what, you guys are doing some great stuff out there, and I wanted to make sure to get you guys in front of our friends here in the audience to make sure that, hey, there's a solution for this that can really reduce the risk in your home from damage.
0: Yeah, I just appreciate the opportunity. Most individual homeowners are still not aware of leak detection, or they may have heard of it and have questions about what it really is and how it works. And hopefully we've been able to answer some of those questions today. I will say, to learn more, you can go to the Flologic website, and it's spelled F-L-O-L-O-G-I-C, Flologic.com. We have some helpful information. If you scroll down at the bottom of our homepage, there's actually a leak risk assessment guide that you can get. And it'll ask you a series of questions about your home and how your home is used. And it'll give you insights around what your real risk is. It also give you practical tips on how to prevent plumbing leaks and make your home more resilient. Of course, leak detection is part of that, but there's more to Brittle than just installing leak detection. There's things to do around your home that can make it more resilient. 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And we're always here to answer questions. We have our support team is right here in our office in North Carolina, and we'd love to answer questions from anybody who's just inquiring about leak detection, if it's right for them, and how to get it installed. We're here to help with that.
7: Perfect. Ian Green, thanks for coming on today. 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
0: Absolutely. 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
7: No question. Special thanks to Ian Green for coming on the show. I do appreciate it. You know, they have a great product, and it is pro level. And of course, pro level stuff means it's going to cost a little bit more than some of the other competitors out there. And you know, I'm okay with that. And are there competitors to that? Absolutely. Do they cost less? Absolutely. Does it work as well? I don't know. And that's the thing. You know, these guys are really positioned to be for the plumber to install. I think it's a great product. And of course, on top of that, this is something that's protecting your house. So I don't believe in buying the cheap thing to protect your house. I like getting the right thing to protect your house. And so that's something to consider. To explore this, call your insurance carrier and find out with your agent what it would reduce your rates if you installed some of this stuff in your home to see if it's worth the money. There could be some paybacks there that could save you some serious money on your premiums. And, you know, that might pay for itself pretty quickly. So do the research and you could be good to go. All right, guys, thanks for tuning into this hour of Around the House. We'll see you on the next one. I appreciate you tuning in. We'll see you next time.
16: Imagine. imagine this. 50% of women in relationships, including married women, have a backup partner. Some polls report even higher numbers. Who thought only men did this? The backup partner can be an ex-partner or friend, a new acquaintance, maybe a coworker, or someone from the internet. In fact, the internet is key in driving the backup partner numbers. You know, somebody on the side just in case the mainstay doesn't work out. Talk about insecurity. Wow. So until death do us part, or the grass suddenly looks greener with the backup partner, sure does put a different ring to wedding vows, doesn't it? Seriously, if you feel the need for a backup partner, your partner needs a new partner. Backup partner polling data makes it hard not to see the internet as a curse. Get married for the right reasons, or don't get married. Imagine how well the kids are faring out. Hey, maybe this is why our system of self-governance is so messed.
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24: The Senate confirms Todd Blanche as Attorney General overnight. I'm Ann Carrick, Fox News. More details from Fox's Madeline Rivera.
25: The Senate is leaving town for August recess with two major items off their checklist. One of the big ones, Acting Attorney General Todd Blanche, whose nomination once appeared to be doomed, is set to take the helm as the country's top law enforcement official. His narrow confirmation comes after Senator Bill Cassidy backed him, and it was a key vote after Republicans Susan Collins and Lisa Murkowski sided with Democrats to oppose him.
26: On this vote, the yeas are 50, the nays are 49. The nomination is confirmed.
25: Blanche is reacting, saying, "I am deeply honored by the trust and confidence President Trump has placed in me to lead the Department of Justice as our great nation's 88th Attorney General."
24: The Senate also advanced a bipartisan interim spending bill. President Trump keeps pushing the Senate to pass the Save America Act, which would require photo ID to vote in federal elections and proof of citizenship to register. Senators left Washington for their summer at recess without passing the measure. Vice President J.D. Vance on Fox's Saturday in America.
27: The president's priority right now is to get the Save America Act passed. I think it's absurd that we're the most advanced democracy in the entire world, and yet we don't have voter ID. That really has to change.
24: Democrats oppose the Save America Act, claiming its voter ID and citizenship document requirements could make it harder for eligible Americans to register and vote. The requirements are very similar to those needed for a real ID or verified driver's license. Former U.S. President Joe Biden's prostate cancer has spread and is causing him pain, according to his son, Hunter Biden. The former president continues to speak out on public issues and plans to publish a memoir after the midterms. He revealed his cancer diagnosis in May of last year, less than 4 months after he left the White House. America's listening to Fox News.
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24: Negotiations with Iran to reopen the Strait of Hormuz are ongoing this weekend. President Trump says he now is personally involved in those talks. More from Fox's Alex Hogan.
4: Vice President J.D. Vance appearing on Fox today. He says that the administration is talking with Iran about trying to maximize the amount of oil and gas coming out of the Strait of Hormuz.
27: We're in the middle of the game and we're applying a whole host of tools, diplomatic, economic, military tools to ensure that we get the best outcome for the American people. I feel quite confident we will get there, but we're still a bit in the middle of the game.
4: Today, Iran says that the deal with Oman on control of the Strait of Hormuz is close, but not there yet. Although today, the United Arab Emirates says that Iran hit another ship in that waterway and Oman is condemning those attacks.
24: The U.S. is maintaining a naval blockade of Iranian ports, giving Washington additional leverage in the talks. New York City's mayor says he will attend this month, or next month, I should say, 25th anniversary of the September 11th attacks, despite opposition from some victims' families and new scrutiny over a memorial he missed earlier this year.
5: Mayor Zohran Mamdani says he plans to be at Ground Zero to honor the victims, survivors, and first responders of 9/11. His planned appearance has drawn opposition from some victims' relatives, with the petition urging him to stay away. As reported by the New York Post, Mamdani skipped February's memorial, marking the 1993 World Trade Center bombing, which killed six people and injured more than 1,000. Mamdani was in Washington that day meeting with President Trump about his affordable housing agenda and sent his deputy mayor to the ceremony instead. Angelo Bavaro, Fox News.
24: Former NBA player Royce White says he plans to enter the 2027 WNBA draft, identifying as a transgender and challenging the league's policy on transgender athletes. White has said he would pursue legal action if he is not allowed to play. White is the second NBA or former player to enter the WNBA draft. I'm Ann Carrick, Fox News.
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6: Here's your national weather forecast on WSBA.
8: Chance of thunderstorms tonight with a low in the low 70s. Tomorrow, sunny with a high right around 90. Tomorrow night, mostly clear with a low around 70. Monday, sunny and hot with a high in the low 90s. And Monday night, partly cloudy with a low in the low 70s.
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0: 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I'm Eric G. Thanks for joining today. We have a great show planned for you this hour. We're going to be talking about, fall prep starts now. Here's the thing. Football's starting back up in the preseason. So's college football. We're seeing kids getting ready to go to school in some parts of the country in the next few weeks. And this is that time where it's so beautiful out in many places. You can get some of those fall projects knocked out now so you can enjoy your fall. So you just don't have all that stuff hanging on your list to do. So it's a great time to start kind of planning ahead, especially if you've got some bigger projects. So the first thing I wanted to talk about today, and this is an important one, and this is great for the west side of the country right now. We've got a great footprint out there on the radio and the podcast just because of my location out here. But for all you on the East Coast, you understand this as well because you are not immune to that. We've been talking about the wildfires and the smoke this last week. It's been ugly in the Pacific Northwest. So we have just here in Oregon, we've got, 2 million acres now? I think last week I said one. Now we're at 2 million acres that have burned. So there's a lot of stuff going on, and I'm sure it's even more than that, but that's the last report that I saw. But anyway, we've got a lot going on, and some of this stuff is going to be just fall, get ready for winter stuff, but at the same time, it's also kind of fitting into some of that stuff, too. That's a really good idea. So one of the things that's so important that we forget, especially as going into fall, is getting out and taking care of the roof, the gutters, and just all of that building envelope stuff, because it's a great time to do it. I've made this mistake of doing it in the fall that's way deep in fall going, I got to get rid of this stuff. And now we've got rain in the air, or it's cooler, and the caulking doesn't want to dry as good. And there's a lot of things going on. So let's go down the list here. So here's the thing. Cleaning those gutters out, making sure those downspouts are completely clear, working, and when they come out of that downspout, they need to go into a storm drain system that gets that water at least 12 feet away from the house. I don't care if you're in the desert. I'm sure if you are, you get some of those kind of more monsoonal rains that come in where it'll drop a quarter, half inch or two in an hour or two, and so that water has to go someplace. You will cause foundation damage with those downspouts that drain right next to the foundation because you're just point loading that. Whether you're slab on grade, you can undermine that. If you've got a crawl space, you can put water down in it or cause, if it's older concrete, I've seen that water create some serious damage in that stuff that was built in the 10s, 20s, 30s, those earlier 20th century stuff that we see out there as far as foundations. And a basement, it's even worse. You're point loading that, and that's one of the leading causes of, actually the leading cause of water in the basement is because of that situation. So what I like to do in that situation is go ahead and make that downspout drop right down. I will grab 3 or 4 inch pipe. I think the bigger the pipe, the better. And I'll take it down underground. And so I'll put it into a grate. We can either drop down into or go right into that. They make all the fittings to do that. You can use PVC or ABS. I think right now PVC is cheaper, so that can help you out. Take that underground and then put it out into either a perforated pipe or into a dry well, or daylight it if it's downhill. You just don't want to be putting that water uphill on the ground. So you want to make it go underground and get it at least 12 feet away from the foundation. That's one of those things that can really make a huge difference, and it'll keep the water from being up there on top. Now, some houses in some neighborhoods, you will see, especially homes built in my area, it's in the homes that are built in the 1990s, 2000s, 2010s. If they design the storm drain system in your neighborhood to take all that water, what you'll see is you'll see that come out through the side of the curb. Now, I know on the East Coast, this probably isn't something that's popular over there, but over here, we've seen that, so they can control the stormwater as best they can. So make sure if that's the case, if you've got that little 3-inch round hole in the side of the curb, or even 2-inch round hole, make sure that's clear. When I cleared mine out probably a decade ago in the house that I had that was in that kind of neighborhood, I had to park my truck out there because I started pulling it out. I was snaking it out. I had so many roots in there. I actually went in there with a rope, tied it around the root mess that was in there, got it all tied in, pulled it, and it was crazy. I pulled out probably 15 feet of root mess that was the diameter of the pipe that was completely plugged. So I cut that up, put it in my recycle bin, sent it down the road. I was worried I was pulling hard enough on it that I was actually going to pull out the pipe that was in there as well, but it didn't happen. So I got that cleaned up and then really got that working. So that was a big one. So that kind of situation, just make sure that's working. And then every 5 years or less, less is better, but every 5 years, you should have somebody come in there and hydrojet out your storm drain system to get all the roof granules, all the leaves stuff or whatever, get any roots that are in there, get that taken care of and get that good to go. That way you don't have that backing up. I used to be able to see, I could drive down the street on a rainy day and see the downspouts backflowing around the base and even up at the top of the gutter where the water couldn't come out because it was plugged and it was just putting it down the siding of the house. Unneeded. Get those things working correctly. And if it's been a bit, make sure you get that all cleaned up, ready to rock. So that way you're good to go. That'll really help you out on making that work correctly and keeping that water out of the basement crawl space or for undermining that foundation. So gutters cleaned out. There's a lot of new tools out there. I haven't found one that I liked. Living in the Pacific Northwest where I had with my last house, I should have had gutter guards, but I was going to do a new roof and didn't end up doing it. But I would go through there with my leaf blower and just walk the low pitch roof, walk along there, blow it out on the ground, and then just do a good cleanup outside. And then I could rake it up and get it out of there. But I was having to do that almost every month to keep those things clean. So right now you want to make sure those things are dialed in, assembled right. If they're dented, fix them. If they're loose, fix them. It's a great time to do that around these summer storms that we're seeing out there. So that's the first one. Next thing is I'd be walking around making sure, okay, what pests do you have going on? I mean, it was so funny this last week, my brother sent me a picture from our beach house and we had a trash panda walking across the roof. So we're like, okay, not sure how he got up there. No, it wasn't Jimothy, but it was Jimothy's cousin, I think. And I was going across the roof up there and ended up walking there. And I'm like, that's a big problem. So we're going to have to do some trimming of trees and stuff around there because obviously it's using one and dropping down onto the roof because there are no signs anywhere else of that animal getting up on there. So we're going to be doing that, getting that dialed in. Make sure that those trees and bushes are at least 3 feet back. Make sure that when the wind blows, it's not blowing up against stuff. I got to do some trimming here because the tree has been growing this year and it's already touching the siding at my house here. So I got to start working on that. That is one of my projects I'll be doing this weekend to get that all taken care of. So make sure that's good. Make sure you don't have any wasp nests. I just put a hornet's nest up by the shop that I've been working on. And man, that thing already has about 50 of them there in the bag for that. So I'm going to be putting another one up here tomorrow, getting that dialed in on the other side of the shop, making sure that I can get as many of those things out. I am not a yellow jacket hornet. And I like those traps because they don't get the honeybees, and I'm really taking those things down and getting those out of there. So anytime I can trap those things and get them from coming around and biting me, I'm not doing that. Because I tell you what, was it 18 months ago? Probably about 2 years ago. I was out there getting ready for a TV shoot for the Around the House show. And I tell you what, man, I was digging a fence post, didn't realize the fern right next to it had hornets in it, yellow jackets, whatever they were. And I got swarmed and they were in my hair. I got hit about 22 times, had to go into the hospital and get an antivenom shot because they were concerned about that. Doctor took care of me, but that is not fun for anyone. Little prevention goes a long way. If you're in the Pacific Northwest, yeah, they love to make nests in those. So go around the house, we'll be right back with more right after these important messages from our lovely sponsors.
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15: What's up? 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
16: And Satchel from Steel Panther. 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
16: Yeah.
15: We love Eric G, and you should too.
0: Welcome back to the Around the House show. I'm Eric G. Thanks for tuning in today. Well, we've been talking about kind of these fall prep things, roof to deck, all the things you should be starting to worry about this late summer and fall, getting ready for wintertime to get those projects knocked out of the way. If you're stuck at home for a day, just go out there and get some of these things knocked out so you don't have to deal with it as much. Now, one thing that I wanted to mention to put a bow around our first segment there is with roof gutters and the building envelope, just make sure all the caulking's dialed in and make sure there's no rot or anything like that. Take a look at the roof, have it inspected, see how it looks up there. Great time to get those things repaired, fixed, cleaned, treated, whatever needs to be done, and get that. And that's also a good fire prevention thing anyway. So take care of that investment. New roofs are not inexpensive. Well, in this next segment here, I wanted to talk about deck safety and those hidden structural risks. And I tell you what, this is one of those things that, you know, depending where you are in the country, this can be a big deal. If you're in the desert, sometimes that wood just gets so dried out, it gets dry rot, it gets cracked. it just ends up going to powder and you have an unsafe situation. Now, if you're in a wetter area like I am, things are just always wet and they're rotting and things just don't last. And that's been one of the problems that you saw early on with composite decks. I love composite decks, and there's many different types of composite deck. I was down at the beach, and I saw this last weekend, and I saw the first version of what I would call the Trex-type deck, where they had the wood pieces in with the composite, and it was pretty well worn out. It had done really well, probably a 20-year-old product there, and it was looking like it had seen better days. It was pretty well washed out. Color was missing. And it was just kind of this looking like gray Play-Doh. Now, decks have come a long way with that. But the problem is when you put a 20-year product on there and then you've got

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1: And what that looks like, if you see nails in there and no mechanical fasteners like lags or structural screws, then you want to stop. Take the time, run down to your hardware store, get the right ones, and add those fasteners in there. I also want to see a lot of mechanical connections. I like using the steel brackets where they need to be for all the connections. So the joist to the beam to the post to the ground. I want to see in the ground. I want to see that in concrete or something that is similar. And I say that because not only is all, you don't always see concrete used in some areas, you're seeing deck builders now putting in helical piles to hold up that where it's screwed down in. That's an engineered solution. If you've got a kind of an unstable ground there, I'm seeing people use these pier pads that are actually steel rods that get pushed in a different angle and they'll go out almost like feet to hold it up and they go right down into the ground, maybe 8, 10, 12 feet. And there's maybe 6 or 8 of those things that go in there, sometimes 5 or 6, depending on what you got going, depending on the system. And those will hold up. But nonetheless, it needs to be something in there because you also want it to hold the deck from moving. And it needs to be tacked to something that's heavy. So if you have a heavy windstorm, it doesn't lift the deck either. So those are the things you want to make sure that you got dialed in, especially on a deck like that. So make sure all that stuff is. Make sure the posts are good. If they're in the ground, it's always a concern because those posts can be really an issue. If they're in the ground, they can be rotten off. And now you've got something that could collapse down there. And then make sure that you've got things engineered correctly. Don't just go putting the hot tub up there. Or my favorite one on YouTube is the roofer that started stacking a pallet on the deck that it wasn't designed for. And the thing collapsed that the guy was stacking on there. Have no idea. I heard the guy didn't get hurt. But still, it's one of those things that doesn't go well. So make sure you've got that dialed in. And just make sure that is inspected. All the handrails, all that stuff, you can pull off. There's deck inspection sites on the web. You could pull up their inspection sheet. Or worst case, just have somebody come out and do a deck inspection that is a deck building expert in your area. Pay them to come out, do an inspection, and tell you where it's at. I just want to make sure we're not getting people up there for Labor Day and you've got a deck that is messed up. So that's a big one right there. Just make sure you get that inspection done and you're looking good. That's a key. Now, the other thing is, too, is if you're planning on a deck, just make sure that you're designing it correctly. I can't tell you how many times I've been sent pictures. And when do you need a permit? Ask those questions. Sometimes if it's under 18 inches, you might not need one if it's under a certain size. So get your inspections done. Make sure you're good. Get that done. Just, again, follow those rules of what needs to happen. There's a reason why, and they'll say, for instance, that if you're over 30 inches or something like that, whatever it is in your area, I don't know what it is in your area, but if it's over that, you'll need a handrail. That's all safety stuff, and they'll keep you from getting sued if your buddy's had a couple too many Coors Lights and ends up falling off the deck. You want to make sure you got that dialed in and looking good. So just make sure that deck is fixed up and it'll be nice. Now's also a great time to be doing that refinishing of those wood decks. If you've got cedar or southern yellow pine or something like that, depending on where you are in the country, that can really help you out. And it's a good time to do that if you've got that dry time. Now, some places in the country, you'll see these summer storms like in the south that'll pop up hitch in the afternoon. Just make sure you got a few days of dry heat there and it can be a good time. Now be careful, read the directions, because most of the deck finishes you see out there have to be put down where a temperature stays in a range for a while. Like today here, smoky, we've got some wind. It's not awesome. So the key here is when you're dealing with that, make sure you've got the outside conditions that are going to be the best for that product. And that's really a key to make sure you've got that. And you've got to do the prep right. So make sure you buy the product, understand it. If you're going to clean it, be careful pressure washing, especially with these softer woods. You'll destroy it and you'll have to sand it. So make sure that you've got the right prep going and you don't put too much of the product on. I've seen so many people out there. I'm just going to put the one, I can only do one coat, so it's going to be heavy. And you put it on there, and then you got a sticky mess for the next 6 weeks until the dirt gets caught into it. You got a hot mess. And then make sure you buy something that's highly rated. I am not

0: big fan of like Thompson's Water Seal. And I'm sorry, guys, I don't like calling brands out too much, but it's one of those products that here in my area, the first couple rains, the stuff just literally washes off and it doesn't do much. Look at some of the good sealers out there and the color you want. Around the House, we'll be right back after these important messages. Don't change that dial.
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0: 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And if you're listening on the podcast today, just make sure you hit that follow button on your favorite podcast player, because that way you get to see things like our midweek special that doesn't make it on the radio and all other content that ends up being very special. Now, I wanted to get back and discuss here some of these fun things we've been talking about. We were talking deck safety in the last segment here, and of course roof gutters, building envelope, on kind of just getting that fall prep going around your house. Now, next up here, we just got to get our HVAC systems dialed in before you need them. And here's some of the stuff. What's interesting, I was just this last week, not going to name the builder because I'm not going to sit there and throw them under the bus by any means, but Lisa's son is buying a house. And I went over to take a look at it. Brand new construction, major national builder. And even in a brand new home, there are things that you really have to pay attention to. Some of it is maintenance. And some of it is making sure that if you've got a heating and cooling system, like a gas furnace with AC or electric furnace and AC or even oil furnace and a separate AC, whatever that is, even a mini split, you're taking care of it and maintaining it. New systems are so expensive. They're way more expensive. And that's just because what we've had to do with following the government's energy guidelines. And that's just what it is. So that's why you're seeing some HVAC systems now are costing, what, three times what it did just a few years ago. And so you want to make sure that you keep your system going, because many times they're not making the key critical components like the compressor or some of that stuff, or even the refrigerant that's in the system. So if you want to keep yours going, stay on the maintenance. That will get you the most life out of it. Now, here's the big save for you. Want to save some money? Get a hold of the people that maybe installed it or one of the licensed dealers that are in your area for that brand, whether it's Trane or Carrier or American Standard or whoever else it is out there, Bryant, whatever the brand name is. Just make sure that you've got a service technician that has taken a peek at that every season. What I mean by that is if you're going to be sitting there coming into fall, in the next couple months, you probably want to have them come out and take a look at the heating system. Get it dialed in. If it's gas, get it fine-tuned. They're going to get that thing so it's giving you the most heat and the most efficient heat. I can tell you what, I have had more people save a ton on their gas bill in the winter by just getting them to fine-tune it. Maybe it's running too rich, which is using too much fuel. And then you can get it more dialed in, lean it up a little bit, put out better heat, and save you some money. And the same with oil. If it's using too much, it's not burning correctly, that can be another one. Those are all important things to make sure you've got going well. And that way, you're good to go. So take the time, get that dialed in, and then go through, check the filters, especially if you're wildfire smoke, that three-month filter, or even that one-inch filter that just is a paper one. You might be changing that every couple of weeks. So make sure you're checking that thing often. Turn the system to off. Go down, pop the cover, take a look at it. If it looks dirty, just get it cleaned up. Get another one. I'm not a big fan of the throwaway of the re-cleaning ones, because you can have stuff that gets caught in there that you're not rinsing out. I like to get as good a filter as I can. And if you've got the old 3/4-inch filter or 1-inch filter that's in there, whatever that is, it might be time to have your HVAC professional put in, if there's room, a 4-inch filter in there. So you can get much better air quality inside, because those filters will last longer and they really work well. There's ones out there, if you have a Carrier system, they have their DGAPA system, which is good. And that's a kill and filter type thing where it has just basically what it does, it'll zap the dust particles and viruses and anything else in there. So it's really good for that. Some of the other ones, like what April Air makes, is a good universal one that can go in there, and it's a great filter cartridge. They are more expensive, but you can get 3 to 6 months out of those, depending if you've got pets or whatever your air quality is. So those are key. It's really going to help you take down the dust in the house. So if you've got that stuff going on, that's key. Now, if you don't want to, if you want to reduce the dust in your house and go, oh man, I would like to have less dust in my house, Here's the secret. When you come in, pop the shoes off by the front door or by the garage or the side door, wherever you're coming in. Take those things off, keep them over the side. And then if you've got clothes on that you were dusty in, like a sweatshirt, something like that, drop it off there. If you can keep from dragging that in, it's going to really reduce it. So that's where a lot of that stuff is. You're dragging it in. So drop the shoes off, always a good thing, and it'll keep your house cleaner. And then just make sure you're always cleaning those floors. If you've got carpet, you're vacuuming it, just get it all dialed in. You'll be much better off. You'll be happy, and it'll really reduce that PM 2.5, which is that level that you're looking for to keep that as low as possible. For us right now, with all the smoke, depending on where you are in the country, that's even more so. Just make sure you get all those particulate matters off of you, because it's going to be creeping in around every door, window, everything else. So make sure you got that taken care of as well. Any of those big gaps, even if you got that window air conditioner, just make sure that's sealed up tight so you're not getting any air coming in through that, because it's already going to be trying to drag some air naturally from outside. And the more you can keep that going, the better off you will be. So maintenance is key. I want you to guys get the most out of your system without having to go out and spend money on a new one, because many times you're just not making those parts like we were talking about earlier. And then spend some money on a good programmable thermostat as well. If you've got one, we're going to upgrade the, we have got the standard one here. I'm going to put in a smart one here that's a little smarter than what I've got, so we can really make sure and put some sensors around the house to see where we're at, because I want to make sure that we've got that working. This house has just a single stage system that's really not too complex, but I want to make sure, because we've got some issues here where you'll get 7 to 8 degrees higher upstairs and downstairs. And even with the air circulating, it can be downright cold when you're trying to keep it 70 degrees upstairs. It can be 65 or less downstairs. So we have to find that happy medium for that. So those are things that you can get fine tuned in as well with your HVAC professional as they take a look around. Sometimes putting sensors in and deciding when it turns on the fan on to fan versus recirculate, those are things that you can do with some of these newer, smarter systems. So that's good. If you've got a fireplace you use for heat, great time to get the chimney sweep out, take a look at it, inspect it, clean it, get it all ready for your fall fires. Don't stand in line when it's everybody's calling when it's 35 degrees outside. Just make sure you get it in now. I'm not a big fan of just burning those creosote logs in there to get that gone. I'd like to see you get it all dialed in. Great time for that. This is also the time of year, I'm going to bring this one up here too, that barbecue outside. Great time if you've been barbecuing all year. Great time of year right now to go through and get that dialed in. Get it cleaned up. If you've got a gas barbecue, if you're one of the millions of people out there that have a gas barbecue, that pan in the bottom, my secret there is to go through and spend the time, wrap that in aluminum foil. Get the heavy duty thick stuff, not the cheapy, get it at the dollar store, but the thicker stuff that you get. Wrap it in that a couple times, and that will be very easy cleanup in the future when you go to clean. At least the bottom tray is not going to have a half inch of gunk that's fired on there if you've got that gas barbecue. So that's a key right there. One more thing here too, just make sure your water heater is all dialed in. If it's a gas one, make sure it's looking good, cleaned up, ready to rock, and maintained. If you've got to drain it, flush it, do any of that stuff, great time to do it now when it's not so crazy outside. That's a good one to dial through right there. The heating and cooling one, guys, is super smart, because what happens is, and I just want to say this to make sure I'm super clear on that, that tune-up, they can catch things that could break in the future. I've had problems where on the AC, where I've lost the starting capacitor on the motor. If I would have had somebody out to inspect that, they would have caught it before it went, going, hey, this is swelling up, it's probably on its way out, let's replace it. Sometimes that $20 or $30 part is way easier for them to throw on than you trying to figure out why it's broken, calling up for an emergency service call and get that. And that's one thing with service calls. If you're on the maintenance plan, many of these companies will put you priority front of the line. And my friends here locally, like Pyramid Heating and Cooling in the Pacific Northwest here, and they're located in Portland and Bend, Oregon, they're my go-to guys here. Great friends with those guys. Anyway, they will sit there and even have a monthly payment, for instance, where you can pay that just like a subscription. Around the house, we'll be right back. Don't change that dial.
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0: All right. Welcome back to the Around the House Show. I'm Eric G. Thanks for listening to us today, and I appreciate you catching all of our shows out there. This is our second hour of the day. If you missed part of it, you can always catch it on your favorite podcast player. And if you're listening on the radio, just check with your local radio station to see the times. It's usually on their website, and they can find it. You can find it right there. They've got a lot of great information for you, as well as a quick shout out. When you hear these sponsors that are in the middle of the show, whether it's on the radio, on the podcast, these are the people out there that keep this show on the air. So do your best. Do business with those folks. If you're listening in your local town, they're the ones that are supporting this show. And I just want to say thank you to all the sponsors out there that you're hearing across the country on the radio and the podcast or anywhere else you're hearing it, whether you're streaming it or anything else. I appreciate every single one of you. We've been talking about kind of the fall prep starts now, trying to get ahead of some of this stuff before fall so you don't feel bad at going to the game, checking out the tailgating, that kind of stuff, and getting that stuff all ready to rock. Another one of the things in this fourth segment I wanted to say is take a minute and do an inspection around your vehicle. Take a look. I got to give my buddy a hard time. He's been getting a car ready for sale. He had that second car that he has been driving, a nice, beautiful BMW. Vintage, but very cool, rare. He sent me pictures yesterday. Oh my gosh. He got about 15,000 miles too long on this set of tires. And they were almost slicks. And on the very inside, you could see where the struts have let the car sag a little bit. It's put those wheels a little bit up and it ate through the inside of the tires enough that guess what? There were cords showing. There's metal coming through. So do a quick check of your vehicle right now. It always gets forgotten. Take a look at those tires. You're going to make it through snow, water, whatever you're dealing with out there. Check the day code on the side of the tires. If it's something over than 6 years, you are now in the trouble zone for tires out there. I bought a used RV this last year, and guess what? I hit the 5-year mark here this winter on those tires, which means guess what I'm doing in the spring? I'm going to be putting new tires on there because I can guarantee you, even though those tires have 50% tread solid, it is way cheaper for me to change those things out than to pay the deductible and the added damage when it rips the side of the trailer off when I have a blowout on the freeway. So you want to make sure that those things get dialed in on your vehicles real quick. So check the tires, check your battery. When that battery is 4, 5, 6 years old, you're in the danger zone as well. So if that battery out there, take the date code on that, take a look at it. If you get cold in the northern half of the country, you know what happens. It'll be one morning you're going out to get to work. It's cooler in the morning. You hit the start button, turn that key, and it doesn't start. So when in doubt, if you know nothing about cars, go, I have no idea what I'm looking at, take it in. Have your local shop that you trust take a look at it. Give you a safety inspection. Take a peek and make sure it's good. And always check those shocks, struts, all that suspension stuff, making sure it's good. If you've got something that's making noise, it's talking to you. Take a listen and make sure that you're getting that car dialed in. Let's keep it safe. And one of the other things that I'm seeing, too, that we run into in the fall, and it's something for you to take care of if you've got one of the newer houses out there, and this is a big problem. Especially in the northern states where maybe it's 50 degrees outside, it's been raining, it's pretty nasty. You pull that wet car in the garage is insulated, it's attached, insulated door on it. You're now hotboxing that hot engine in there. It's high humidity, high temperature. It'll add 10 or 15 degrees to the garage sometimes when you put a vehicle in there because of the engine being warm, all that radiating heat. Now you've got high humidity out there. So what I like to do in the garage, put an air quality and humidity sensor out there so you can see what carbon monoxide looks like, what the humidity looks like. And when in doubt, either put a dehumidifier out there or get some ventilation in there, put in a bath fan with a humidity sensor on it that will at least move that air outside of the space so you can make sure and help ventilate that space. Because I don't want you to have all the Christmas stuff, your holiday ornaments, all that stuff stacked up in the shelves out there, maybe the golf clubs, whatever else. And you go get them out and they got a nice warm fuzzy blanket on them with mold, because that can happen. So make sure you got those things dialed in. Now, I wanted to give you here, before we get to the end of the show, I wanted to give you my priority list here to make sure if I only do 3 things this week, I'm going to sit there and say, hey, clean your gutters, inspect that ledger board in the deck, and schedule that HVAC service. Those are my top 3 right there that I would get knocked out first. Because those are going to take care of many of the big projects and safety things that come up this time of year. So let's do a little prevention there. Let's stay on top of that. And it's going to really help you get things dialed in. Now, the other thing is, too, if you're in a wildfire area like we talked about, put that at the top of the list. That's the little asterisk here. Make sure you've got everything well watered outside. If you've got any tree branches and brushes brush up against the house, get that dialed in as well. So those are top ones to make sure you got things cleaned up, ready to go for fall. Now, the other thing is too, guys, and this is one of my keys. If you're thinking about doing projects next year, next year, I'm going to put a sprinkler system in. I'm going to put up a new fence. I'm going to get that stuff dialed in. Now is the time to start planning. Get the dimensions. Talk to a designer. Figure out what the project is going to be needing for the fence. Okay, do I know where the property line is? Do I need to get to schedule somebody to come out and do a survey to find out where the property marker is? Maybe have the conversation with the neighbor to see if they'll pick up half the cost. All these kind of things can really help, and it's a great time of year to do it. Now, one thing, if you're getting contractors out there to come out and maybe help you with some of this, one, a lot of the contractors are slow across the country in many parts, so they should be calling you back pretty quick, but it's also vacation time still for a lot of people, squeezing in the last month or so of summer. So don't be surprised if they take a week to call you back. If they're out camping in the mountains, fishing, doing all that stuff. Just make sure that don't be too surprised if it takes a few days to get back a hold of you, because vacation time for contractors is big right now. This is that last little bit before that they're trying to squeeze it in, especially when it's slow out there. They will go out and do that. So that is another one of those things to just keep in mind. Might help you out and stop that frustration. So that's my fall prep stuff. I do want to tell you some of the stuff I'm seeing out there. And I opened my eyes doing that house inspection this last week. Going through, I walked up to the side of this house, look up on the second floor, and I'm like, wow, that siding is really wavy. And you take a peek around, look at it. Wow. Okay. First thing I noticed, that's going to be an issue. So I walk in the house, I go upstairs in the bedrooms, because this is on the second floor. I put my 4 foot level up against the wall where the headboard's going to go. That's obviously the place this is designed for. Outlets are in the right spot. You can really see it. Good spot for it. Put it up against the wall. In 4 feet, there is a half inch of bow in that wall. So I can rock it back and forth. If I put it up against the wall in the flat, the end of that 4 feet, there's half inch plus, probably 5/8, if anything. Man, huge bow in the wall. Can't see it inside because of the flat white. Just don't see it. Drywallers covered it, but they sure didn't shim when they did it. But the problem is when you go outside, you see it, and that siding is just, it looks like it's all wavy. It looks like there's a time shift up there. I walk around the neighborhood, and I could tell that the framers were all the same on this project. Same parts, the same house. And I think what happened, and this isn't in their defense, but I think what happened was, is they started framing, and they let those kind of interior walls pull in and push out in certain spots. So it really created an issue where that all came together. And so that can be a big issue. It just kind of moves it around a little bit, pulls it in, pulls it out, depending on how they got it. They weren't continually putting the level on it. That, or they just had some green lumber that they were framing with, and it bowed, it twisted, and they just went right over the top of it. But to have a half inch in and a half inch out all the way down the wall, that gives you a net 1 inch of movement. And when you've got lap siding outside, I tell you what, you get to see that. And it's pretty crazy. So I'm not going to call these guys out. I'm not sitting here trying to bash anybody. I'm not going to get in that kind of fight or start that fight today. But if you're out there looking at a brand new house, make sure you get that inspection done. If you're having a house built, even more importantly, pay for an inspector to come out and do those key places. Make sure that you get the framing inspection done, because before the drywall and insulation goes, this stuff gets caught. When it's already done, like we're in that situation now, not a lot that can be done. I guarantee you this builder is not going to go in there, rip out the drywall, rip off the siding, reframe that wall, put it back in and do that big remodel. Hey, if you got a comment or you want to say hi to me, hit me up over at roundthehouseonline.com. You can find me there on any one of our social media channels. I will try to get back to you as soon as I can. I'm Eric G. Thanks for tuning in to Around the House.

0: 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I just want to warn you, traffic is tough out there.
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10: A very narrow confirmation. I'm Carmen Roberts, Fox News. The Senate voted early this morning to confirm President Trump's former personal attorney, Todd Blanche, to be the next attorney general.
11: The vote very tight, 50 to 49. The only senator not casting a ballot, Mitch McConnell, the former Senate Majority Leader, who's been out since the middle of June here. There were two Republican no's, Susan Collins, Republican of Maine, who has a tough reelection bid this fall. She announced her opposition a couple of days ago. And early Friday morning, you had Lisa Murkowski from Alaska, who also said she had met with Todd Blanche and just wasn't, committed to him at that stage. So this took it down to Bill Cassidy. He was the only person, the Republican senator from Louisiana, who was undecided on that side of the aisle, and he broke the logjam.
10: Fox's Chad Pergram on Capitol Hill. A pending agreement between Iran and Oman is not likely to fully reopen the Strait of Hormuz. Fox's Alex Hogan has more from Washington.
12: Vice President J.D. Vance appearing on Fox today. He says that the administration is talking with Iran about trying to maximize the amount of oil and gas coming out of the Strait of Hormuz.
13: We're in the middle of a game, and we're applying a whole host of tools, diplomatic, economic, military tools, to ensure that we get the best outcome for the American people. I feel quite confident we will get there, but we're still a bit in the middle of the game.
12: Today, Iran says that the deal with Oman on control of the Strait of Hormuz is close, but not there yet. Although today, the United Arab Emirates says that Iran hit another ship in that waterway, and Oman is condemning those attacks.
10: Meantime, satellite images show a leaking grounded oil tanker off Oman is sinking more, and it's been leaking and spreading oil quickly in recent days. And former President Biden's prostate cancer is getting worse. His son Hunter says his father's cancer has spread to his bones and is causing severe pain. 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
10: Ukrainian President Volodymyr Zelensky today denounced Russia's latest deadly attacks on Kyiv. He spoke as he visited Serbia, one of the few European countries that has maintained friendly relations with Moscow throughout the invasion. The overnight attacks on Kyiv and the surrounding area killed four people, including a child. Ukrainian forces struck back hitting Russian oil facilities. Investigators closed their probe into the deaths of nine skiers in Nevada.
18: The nine killed in a horrific avalanche near Lake Tahoe in February all died of asphyxiation after being buried beneath 5 to 6 feet of snow. A roughly 100-foot wide wall of snow broke loose and raced down the mountain, burying all but two members of the 15-member backcountry group. Snow forecasters had issued dire warnings telling people to stay out of the backcountry because of avalanche danger. Chris DeMeo, Fox News.
10: Five of football's biggest stars take their place among the game's immortals this weekend in Canton, Ohio.
19: The Pro Football Hall of Fame's class of 2026 officially enshrined today as some of the NFL's all-time greats, including former New Orleans Saints Super Bowl winning quarterback Drew Brees, former Arizona Cardinals wide receiver Larry Fitzgerald, former Carolina Panthers linebacker Luke Kuechly, former San Francisco 49ers running back Roger Craig, and former Patriots and Colts kicker Adam Vinatieri, who won three Super Bowls in New England and another in Indianapolis, with each inductee receiving a bronze bust and delivering a Hall of Fame speech. The annual enshrinement caps Hall of Fame Week in Canton. Jeff Manasso, Fox News.
10: And about 700 people were trapped on a disabled train in sweltering heat for nearly 2 hours early today. Many were returning from a Chris Brown concert in New Jersey when that train lost power and air conditioning. Passengers reported smelling smoke before the train stopped. New York Fire Department says the incident was under control by 3 a.m. I'm Carmen Roberts, and this is Fox News.
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21: 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Ah, 7 after the hour. This is the Talk Radio Countdown Show, a review of the hot hits in talk radio and talk television, talk media, if you will. I'm Doug Steffen. Normally, Michael Harrison, who's the editor and publisher of Talkers Magazine, would join me, or one of the folks that works with him, but it seems they are all out and about for several different reasons. So this weekend, we have a fabulous special treat. A lady who worked with me for a long, long time. As a matter of fact, she might tell you that without me, she'd be nothing.
22: That would be
23: I think
22: true,
23: that's true.
22: No,
23: it's not.
22: No, well, your father has a lot to do with it as well. Jennifer Horn does mornings. How do you... And we probably shouldn't put it that way because it always sounds... What do? I do mornings. No, Jennifer is the morning host on KRLA, the Salem station in Los Angeles. She's been there for quite a long time now and has racked up some great ratings. She's a wonderful personality and person. And I'm proud to call her a friend, even though we don't spend as much time. We used to spend every morning together because she, before she started at KRLA, was on the Doug Steffen Good Day program. She was on the DJV program with me. And so I invited her because the Harrison crowd is all tied up doing other things to join us to participate in our countdown activities this week. And she has graciously accepted. And so here we go into, first of all, the charts. I'll go through. I'll be the story man and the person.
23: The story man. I like that. Doug Steffen story man.
22: Yes, that's the Doug Steffen story man. So anyway, the top 10 people on the list this week. Number 10, Janine John Tale. I'm not sure that I've come across Janine, but I'm sure Jennifer probably will give us her 2 cents on that. Pete Hegseth, number 9. I don't even want to give you 2 cents on him. Mike Johnson is 8. Max Miller. Sounds like he ought to be on the radio. Number 7 this week. Todd Blanche, number 6, is the luckiest guy in Washington at the moment. J.D. Vance and Marco Rubio. They're both going to run for president. Who's going to win? Probably neither of them, but they're both going to run. Number 5 this week, Dr. Fauci, the biggest phony to come down the road in Washington a long, long time. He's at number 4. I think the doctor has his number. We'll talk about that with Jen. David Hearn is number 3. Jeanine Pirro, very interesting reality there, how she's getting along with her boss, Donald Trump, who's number 1 on the people list as usual. The talker story list includes at number 10, the wildfires in the Northwest. Here we go again. Number 9, the guy who was arrested at Trump's golf course. Number 8, Representative Max Miller. A few allegations against him, so he's going to hit the road. Let's see here. The outbreak of cyclosporosis. How do you pronounce that, Jennifer?
23: I think you're doing it. Yeah, cyclosporosis. It's explosive lettuce.
22: Yes,
23: stomach
22: it is.
23: Issue, and but he don't.
22: A couple of other things, yes. The Fauci hearings, number 6. That was an interesting, it was really kind of, it was good theater, actually. Mm-hmm. Let's see, the Michigan Democratic Party and general midterm election discussion, number 5. The Anti-Weaponization Fund, man, that hasn't gone away, number 4. A nomination of Todd Blanche, number 3. As I said, luckiest guy in Washington this week, anyway. The reflection pool controversy. What a joke. Number 2, and the Iran war. We all got that. We've had enough of that to last us for a long, long time, but it continues. All right, so Jennifer is on a radio station that is decidedly political. It is decidedly pro-Trump, although I haven't been in Los Angeles enough in the last few months to find out whether you're still holding on to that mantle. I remember once on the, I forget where we had the conversation. May have been on the air, may have been off the air, because Jennifer and I are truly great friends, and we've always spent a lot of time together. Her father and she run the CRN. You still call it CRN Digital, right?
23: 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Yep, we're proud affiliates of this program.
22: Yes, well, the program's a proud affiliate of CRN.
23: That too.
22: one way or the other. So, under the circumstances, I wonder if you still feel, as you told me, I don't know, maybe it was a year or two ago in a conversation, that Trump was the greatest president that we've ever had. Do you still? I do, actually.
23: And I do. It's not even holding on to it. I look at the amount of stuff that he's the output of his administration under the duress of the first 4 years. And now I think he's been freed up to do even more. Look, I think a lot of people think just because you say he is the best president that you agree with 100% of everything that's going on. That's not the case. But I do still think that he has done an incredible amount in a short amount of time. I think he's the kind of president that truly I'm surprised that I don't hear you liking more just because he cuts through all the swampy stuff. I mean, this is the first president that we've had that hasn't really just kind of fallen victim to the swamp of Washington, D.C. And so for that reason, yeah, I absolutely feel that way.
22: I think he's, in my mind, created his own swamp. He's done what I think needed to be done in many different areas. You are correct. And because you and I have had these conversations on the air and off the air, we both know kind of where we stand. I'm a different kind of Republican than you are at the moment. And so what happens to me when I see all the chaos, disorganization, the crumbling of certain superstructure, it bothers me. Plus, I don't really believe a word that comes out of his mouth because he's always changing it. For example, the Iran war. He said it was over and it's not over. He said we'd win.
23: But Iran, that's a tough one. And, you know, I think that's where a lot of people are kind of all over, whether you're a Republican, a Trump supporter, a Democrat. The problem, I think, with the messaging on Iran, and look, I agree, I think people have lost their appetite. I think it's either we finish the job, which is where I am, because I do believe Iran is a great threat to our country and has been.
22: I do, too. 100% agree.
23: 7 years. And I think that it really took a lot of backbone and courage for Trump to even engage. Most presidents have just kicked the can down the road to the next guy. And so because it is hard, it is a hard one. But I think problem with the messaging with the Iran issue is not necessarily America. I think it's that somehow we think that we can make a deal with Iran. And I believe ideologically that's just not possible. When you've got the IRGC still running things, you have people who will tell you one thing to your face and do something completely different. And they think that they're backed up by the Quran. They think God's telling them to do that. You cannot trust a deal with someone who is so ideologically focused on killing Western culture, killing Americans, and killing the Jews. And so I think that's where it comes from. You go into meetings and they say, yeah, we're going to do all of that. And then we report to our media, yes, we're going to do all that. You can't trust it. And whether that's bad advice to the president or maybe they're aware of that, I don't know. You can't trust the dealings with this country under this current leadership. That doesn't mean anything about the people. That's completely different. But the people running the country now are the ones that are so ideologically driven. It's impossible to get a deal with them.
22: Don't argue that. I don't disagree with you at all on that. I think that finishing the job requires a lot more, however, than either we are willing to do or we are capable of doing. That's a whole different discussion. We've had a lot of discussion, a lot of talk this week on various programs about our missile capabilities, the Patriot missile. We've used so many of them. Are we leaving ourselves vulnerable? There are other countries that have got them, or we've showed them how to make them. So it's when they discuss the numbers, I'm sort of surprised they're as low as they are, or were as low as they were when we began doing all of this stuff. And the same is true, by the way, for what's going on between the Russians and the Ukrainians. The utility of having American arms has kind of dried up. And that's a whole other story. Because there are a lot of people, probably not you, who believe that Trump started the war not to fix the problem that we all know there is as far as nuclear weaponry is concerned, but to help his pals in the military-industrial complex, the oil industry, huge profits because the price of gasoline. Good God, where you are in California, it's $6 a gallon. Where I am, it's still around $4 a gallon. Or when I'm in California, I'm paying the same price that you are. It's just that they are those things. There's a point where it appears that most of the people, this is one of the reasons that we have the J.D. Vance, Marco Rubio team at number 5 on the people list this week, because they seem to be tone deaf. The members of the Republican Party are listening and they're not hearing what they want to hear. So both these guys are asked to sort of, sort of put up for Trump. And when they go out to speak, the voters are saying they're sick of Iran. They don't believe anything. They're tired of the price of gasoline, and they can't afford food. So we have a lot of the result of that, especially the food thing, is that the people who run these huge food corporations, I do the American Family Farmer Program, and one of the things that we talk about is buying local, buying on the farm versus buying in the grocery store, because the grocery stores, no matter how they promote themselves, have become inundated with the products that come from the four big companies that are doing nothing but making food with preservatives, and it's making America much less healthy. One of the things that I am very supportive of is Robert Kennedy. I think you and I have had that conversation as well. I like him a lot. I think he's doing what needs to be done. Some of it may be under Trump's, guidance is the right word, but under his support, and some of it may not be. Those are things. So if you take that and use it as an example, Jennifer, it is really it's good, because we do see the change that needed to be made. Whether if you went to the public health colleges, you don't agree, but most people who have any common sense know that we've become inundated with yet another corporate maze, the drug companies, and how they control the advertising. I don't know, your program in the morning there must be like everybody else's. Every time you put a commercial on, it's a drug commercial. And so, yeah. And they're making huge, the big corporations, the big companies are making a lot of money, and it's all tied to some of these things that are going on. All right. Jennifer had her say, I had my say. We're going to continue our focus on the charts. This is the Talk Radio Countdown. Jennifer Horn is here.
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1: Communists, and that must be a big thing. If I were doing what you're doing, I'd be hanging my hat on that. And the conversation.
2: It's so crazy. I mean, you probably saw this week the woman who is running for governor in Wisconsin who said she wanted to ban Thanksgiving, or that she, she came out and said, well, no, I love Thanksgiving. I mean, these people, and I think a lot of it has to do with the infection that we've allowed into our schooling, which really does bring in a lot of, I think, maybe not the support of America. Look, America's not a perfect country, but certainly I believe capitalism and American values, we need more of them, not less of them. I think we've seen that communism and socialism, they just don't work, and they certainly don't uplift people. They hold people down and give control to the government. But somehow you think the government is the problem, which we all do. There's a group of people who say, well, then, you know, let's just try to double down on that. It just doesn't make any sense. But that seems to be the power of the Democrat Party right now. They're taking in a ton of money. And I would say a lot of that might be coming in from outside sources just specifically to cause more chaos in our country.
1: But that's because they're reacting. A lot of people are reacting to Trump and his mannerisms and his message and the things that he's doing. It's a complete reaction to that sort of thing. But let's save that. Listen to this. There was an edict that came out from a group called Defending Education. Do you know the group?
2: I don't, huh?
1: No. You might look them up because they'd be good guests on your program. So the Framingham Public Schools, Framingham is where I live, and many school districts, not only here in Massachusetts, but in so-called blue states, they have a web page that directs students to outside health care providers that offer access to, quote, medical transition services, including puberty blockers, gender-affirming hormone therapy, and surgical referrals. Does that belong in the public school system? Say what you will about any of those things, but do they belong, do those discussions belong instead of mathematics and science and whatever, STEM and STEAM? This kind of stuff is taking over in many, and it might be that it belongs in a health course, but not even in, it's so controversial. And why do we need it in the public schools? Why not focus
2: on... We don't.
1: I don't think we do either.
2: It's abusive, I think, in some ways. I mean, I think it really is. Pushing that on young people is really... That's a tough one.
1: Yeah, it is. A lot of youngsters have been permanently harmed by these clinics. Okay, so I wanted to get your take on that. I figured you'd agree. Coming up to 28 after the hour here on The Countdown.
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21: All across America.
1: Yes, yes, yes. Michael Harrison is not available this weekend, and neither are the folks that work on his staff. So we have brought an enlightened spirit into the program. Somebody who you, if you've been listening to the Talk Radio Countdown Show for a long time, know the voice of Jennifer Horn. If you listen to the Good Day program for a long time, you knew the voice of Jennifer Horn. She does mornings on KRLA in Los Angeles. There I am again. She does mornings. She's the morning the morning host.
16: I'm the queen of doing mornings, Dougie.
1: Yes, you are. Yes, in many ways, you deserve that crown.
16: So no morning will be done without me.
1: Exactly. You should be the Salem instead of Larry O'Connor or O'Donnell or whatever his name is. It's O'Connor who does mornings on Salem on the network, and O'Donnell who does MSNBC, right?
16: That's right. Lawrence O'Donnell on MSNBC, Larry O'Connor on the Salem News Channel. I have to tell you, Larry O'Connor is a buddy of mine. He's pretty fantastic.
1: Yeah. Well, I'm sure that he and you have many things to talk about. I don't know him. I don't think I ever met him, but I've been out of that league for a couple of years, and I'm not up on all that. I think you're higher on the list on talkers of the Hot 100 than I am at this point, and you certainly deserve to be.
16: I don't know about that. You know what? I think you need the Walk of Fame is what you need.
1: Well,
16: you could do that, the Talkers Walk of Fame. Let's get Harrison on the line.
1: Right, exactly. All right. Anyway, the couple of other controversies.
16: Dial of Fame, Doug. That's it. We just came up with it. We need the Dial of Fame. Forget the walk. We need a radio
1: the dial.
16: Of
1: fame. Okay, let's do that. Yep, we'll build a new radio for it. Okay.
16: I like it.
1: The president signed a couple of executive orders this week that will restrict automatic citizenship to children born in the U.S. What is that all about? I mean, we did have that whole business. Remember the Chinese? You and I remember talking about this a number of times.
16: I'm glad you remember that, because that's really what this is all about. It's called birther tourism.
1: Yeah.
16: And the reason that it's a hot button for me is that the hot spot, ground zero for it, happens about 10 miles away from where I live and where I work in the San Gabriel Valley in California. This has become like the place where people from China come, and they will come maybe when they're 6 months pregnant. Women will come, and they will go to Disneyland. They'll go to the beach. They'll go to the Santa Monica Pier. They'll see the sights. They'll be put up in a hotel. And then when the time comes, they will have their baby here. And then they'll go back home to China, and their child will have American citizenship. And the reason that that's problematic, well, other than just the obvious of gaming the system.
1: The duh of it.
16: Yeah, right. Other than the duh, I mean, what's happening right now is that this has been going on for such a long time that you have tens of thousands of Chinese boys who are now coming of age, military age in China, who now have American citizenship. So let that sink in for a second. If we believe that China is telling us, or if we believe what they say, which is that they want to eat America's lunch, and you've heard people from China say they want to colonize America, the fear is that now you have military age men who really don't have control over their own life when you live in a communist country like China, that have easy access to our country because they're citizens. And from a national security perspective, that's pretty frightening. Now, I'm not saying that happens today or it happens tomorrow, but why are we setting ourselves up on a system where something like that could
1: ridiculous.
16: Happen and be a threat to our homeland?
1: Ridiculous. Absolutely ridiculous. All right. Another item here on the talkers list for this week, by the way, the list is always published at talkers.com. The situation with Dr. Fauci. I remember him, the head of the National Institute of Allergy and Infectious Diseases, highest paid public servant in the country's history. Been there a long, long time.
16: People's sexiest man, Doug. Don't forget that.
1: I didn't remember.
16: Right. Remember people named him the sexiest man alive?
1: I think I did once. Yeah, I do remember that. I did remember it once. Anyway,
16: once.
1: So he's in contempt of Congress. Ron Paul, who's a senator from Kentucky, along with Mitch McConnell, who is apparently still alive, although people are surprised to find that out. Different subject. The essence of him being before Congress, he knew he was going to get what he was prepared to do nothing and say, I'm pleading the fifth. Although it's hard to understand how that actually applies. And I think that's what the contempt citation is all about, right? He was given, wasn't he given a pardon for all of that stuff already?
16: He was given a blanket pardon from Joe Biden's auto pen before actually the last day that Biden was in office. And so the argument is if you have protection under that pardon, then you owe the American people the truth. You owe. And truly, he does. I don't care where you are on the COVID issue. I don't care if you've changed, you've not. Look, that was something that was so impactful to so many children, to so many of us. People died by themselves.
1: It goes back to the thing we were just talking about with the Chinese. This was a wholly produced subsidiary of the Chinese government. This thing was let out of that Wuhan, that laboratory on purpose. It killed more. And the money came, the money for the research came from us. Again, another hello, are you? Is anybody home here? Anybody watching the store?
16: The thing that is so frustrating, and this is another one of those issues that I hate that it gets political because it really is bipartisan. Under Obama, Obama found out about Fauci's gain of function research and said, you have to stop. It's too dangerous. Fauci didn't listen to President Obama, who is so wildly popular still, and he didn't listen to him. And he found an underhanded way to continue to fund that research because he didn't want to give it up. And then lo and behold, what happens? It gets leaked out of a lab, whether that was intentional or it was accidental. It certainly wasn't a wet market. Makes everybody sick. China benefits from it by selling PPE and all of this stuff to all of these other countries to get their 5G into the other nations that didn't have it. And here we are. We closed everything down. He owes us an explanation. And so he right now probably didn't want to speak because he's going to be under investigation by state attorneys general. And he's also going to be facing some civil trials. So he's in a kind of a conundrum. And he's now going to be held in contempt of Congress. And he's got to face all of these lawsuits. And what makes the matter worse is that this week we found out not only do we have his diary, which was really embarrassing, making him look like he really enjoyed the fame, but we also have his cell phone. So we know exactly what he knew and what he told the people and how he tried to influence governors. And I think he's going to be facing some trouble at the state level, to be sure.
1: Well, it's one of those things, again, we are not watching the hen house and the hens are all over the place. And there's a lot of cackling going on, and it's on the other side of the border. These people are laughing at us because we don't have control of our own country. All right, let's pause for a moment and get control of your weight loss programs. 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Back with Jennifer Horn from KRLA in Los Angeles doing the countdown with me this week as we relive some of those exciting days of yesteryear when she was on with us every week doing it because she was part of the DJV program, which was the Good Day program in disguise because I had 3 weeks. Can you imagine how in the world I survived that all those years with 3 women? Not one, just Jennifer who started it. Not 2, Victoria Keelan. And then there was Jay Kirshner, all three of them lovely. They were all fabulous. They held my feet to the fire. And that's kind of what we ought to be doing with politicians these days. But we seem not to be able to do that. We, Mitch McConnell, that's the biggest, that's most ridiculous reality. And some of these other people that just don't show up. And the way that congressmen and senators, but now it seems more congressmen, are taking advantage. What I, you know what I thought about Marjorie Taylor Greene? We always had a chuckle or two about her when you and I were together.
16: I just thought of you. She got married, and I thought maybe you might be heartbroken.
1: No. I wonder about that guy. So she and, what's his face, Taylor Trevor, whatever is the guy that I never liked. What's the kid's name that was a goofball on Fox? And I remember you and I argued about him. You thought he was
16: Craig
1: wonderful.
16: Gowdy?
1: No.
16: He's
1: gonzo now. I can't.
16: Are you talking about Matt Gaetz?
1: No, I'm talking about. Well, that's another one. No, this guy is a radio person. He's been on television. He's forever been seen, and he's now become a naysayer. He and
16: Tucker Carlson.
1: Tucker Carlson, thank you. I don't know why his name escaped me.
16: Like
1: I
16: playing the thought, pyramid. Remember,
1: well,
16: winning.
1: But you and I used to talk about it, and I thought he was a dummy then, and I still think he's a dummy. But I don't think that Green is. And so the two of them went public this week with their idea to form a new sort of party that brought in all of the valuable assets of the MAGA crowd without the influx of nonsense from Trump. What would you do if they started a third party and all of the things that they talked about were the things you supported, but it didn't include Donald Trump? What would you think of that?
16: Well, I think, first of all, I don't really care much about the party. I mean, I don't know how a third party does. It's not, you know, it's been tried before. It doesn't do very well. I think there's room for more parties, certainly. Mm-hmm. But I'm about candidates. You know, if a candidate speaks to me and if a candidate connects with me, that's who I'm going to vote for. So it would really depend on who they put up to say that the MAGA movement was birthed under Trump. So I think it's hard to take the MAGA movement. I think they're going to have to get creative and come up with something of their own if they want to be successful, because truly, as much as, yes, there are some splits, President Trump still has about a 90% approval rating with the Republican Party. You know, they're going to have to come up with something a little more unique than just co-opting something that's already been done.
1: Right. Yeah, I think that's also true. And you're right about the fact that third parties have always had a tough time. I don't know. We back to Iran and what the talks are going to come down to. Looks like we've got the Straits of Hormuz, which is really the whole sticking point. And what are you going to do with all that stuff? And what are you going to do with the price of oil? It's back to the results of the primaries this past week indicate that there's a crack in the support where Trump endorsed some folks and they didn't do too well. It'll be interesting to see how that all shakes out. One of the things that I wish we could do more often is be together on the radio, so we'll have to plot and figure out how we can do that. Jennifer Horn, mornings on KRLA in Los Angeles here on this week's Talk Radio Countdown Show. Thank you, my dear.
16: Thank you.
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1: And so it does on great radio stations like KCLV in Clovis, New Mexico, and KJJJ in Laughlin, Nevada. Great call letters, KJJJ. All right, here we are. I'm Doug Steffen with my friend Stephen J.J. Wiseman, talking about the legal aspects of some of the items that are in the top 10 story list published every week. It's not the same list every week, obviously, although lately it doesn't change a lot because it's the same people and the same controversies and discussions. Stephen is our legal expert, so I want to talk. Most everybody wants to talk. Well, we all want to talk. What are we going to talk about? How about we talk about Dr. Anthony Fauci? Here's a guy that was given a pardon, and yet he claims the Fifth. So if nothing else, those of us who suspected long ago that the virus was originating in this Wuhan laboratory, and he was told by Joe Biden not to fund it, or was it Obama? It was Obama who was president then. Don't fund it. He funded it anyway with federal money, and now he's on the hot seat. So why would he plead the Fifth? What's he got to hide if he's got a pardon? How does that work?
3: Well, you start off with Rand Paul, who was really behind having the hearing as chairman of the committee, has long been a critic of Fauci and has said specifically he should be in prison. So regardless of whether you know what he did or didn't do, when it comes to him testifying, he knows it's going to be the equivalent of like a grand jury. And the pardon that he got was for a specific period of time. So I think what his lawyers were concerned with was him being asked questions where if he gave an answer that was considered evasive, that he might be charged with perjury. It didn't help things that they evicted his lawyer from the hearing. Frankly, I think what you're going to find is that he's not going to be held in contempt. This goes now to a judge to determine. And there were there are sufficient reasons on a legal basis to indicate that he could have been in jeopardy and therefore was properly invoking the Fifth. Now, if what they're really interested in is finding out, as you're suggesting, what was where did it originate, COVID, and what was Dr. Fauci's role in that, or cover up, or whatever, which are legitimate questions. They should have and could have given him immunity or limited immunity, and then he would not be able to plead the Fifth. So it's kind of legal niceties, but I think as far as getting to the truth of the matter, this is not going to help, and I do think that they should have just given him some form of immunity to find out what really was going on.
1: Okay, next item of interest here is the guy arrested at the Trump golf course. What kind of penalties are involved in something like that? It depends, I guess, what they charge him with and where he goes to court. But
3: and here, no puns intended. They certainly can trump up the charges, and then you start adding charges upon adding charges. It's like that the guy Mangione, who is on trial for murder of the healthcare CEO in New York. He's being charged there. He's also being charged federally, but he's being charged federally for stalking. So it's the same acts, actually, but they pile the charges on. And so here again, they can. There are a number of charges that they could add up, and certainly he could be looking at a very, very significant prison sentence.
1: Speaking of charges, Max Miller, 30 seconds on him and what he's been charged with.
3: Goes back to divorce. He's been accused by his ex-wife of abuse of him and his daughter. Actually, his defenses haven't been pretty good. The only thing with Max Miller is he actually is sponsoring a great law in Congress that would help victims of scams who have had all kinds of terrible income tax ramifications. But I think he, unfortunately, he's going to be toast.
1: Tripping on himself, as it were. Stephen J.J. Yeah. Wiseman with his legal expertise here on this week's Talk Radio Countdown Show.
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16: Negotiations with Iran are ongoing this weekend. I'm Ann Carrick, Fox News. The goal, reopen the Strait of Hormuz. Fox's Alex Hogan reports.
17: President Trump says he is personally involved in these talks with Iran. We are hearing from U.S. officials that they expect that we could have a deal soon, although Vice President J.D. Vance appeared on Fox today, and he says the administration is not there yet. Back here at home, a big win for the president overnight. The Republican-led Senate voted 50-49, confirming Todd Blanche, Trump's former personal attorney, as attorney general. He was opposed by two Republicans and every Democrat. Blanche said he was grateful for senators working late and, quote, deeply honored by the trust and confidence President Trump has placed in me.
16: The U.S. is maintaining a naval blockade of Iranian ports, giving Washington additional leverage in the talks. Moscow launches a series of deadly overnight strikes in Kyiv. President Zelensky is urging allies to ramp up pressure on Vladimir Putin as U.S. senators pass sweeping sanctions on Moscow. Fox's Stephanie Bennett in London.
18: Four people were killed in that strike, including a child, as Russia unleashes another lethal set of strikes across the country. Several others were also injured. Now, President Vladimir Zelensky says two grandparents and their three-year-old grandson were killed after those drones destroyed their home just north of Kyiv. The child's parents, his brother, and a neighbor ran to help, but they were injured after a second strike. Meanwhile, Ukraine continues to target Russia's oil refineries, causing fuel shortages. Several injured there. President Zelensky is visiting Serbia right now, a country that has maintained friendly relations with Russia. Both countries discuss seeking EU membership and pledged closer economic ties.
16: Two crew members battling the Widemouth 2 fire in Utah were killed in Friday's helicopter crash. News of the deaths announced today by the National Wildfire Interagency Fire Center. Both were on contract with U.S. Forest Service. 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
16: Overnight, the Senate confirmed Todd Blanche as Attorney General. More details from Fox's Madeline Rivera.
2: The Senate is leaving town for August recess with two major items off their checklist. One of the big ones, Acting Attorney General Todd Blanche, whose nomination once appeared to be doomed, is set to take the helm as the country's top law enforcement official. His narrow confirmation comes after Senator Bill Cassidy backed him, and it was a key vote after Republicans Susan Collins and Lisa Murkowski sided with Democrats to oppose him.
4: On this vote, the yeas are 50, the nays are 49. The nomination is confirmed.
2: Blanche is reacting, saying, "I am deeply honored by the trust and confidence President Trump has placed in me to lead the Department of Justice as our great nation's 88th Attorney General."
16: The Senate also advanced the bipartisan interim spending bill to avoid a government shutdown in the fall. President Trump keeps pushing the Senate to pass the Save America Act, which would require both photo ID to vote in federal elections and proof of citizenship to register. Senators, of course, left Washington for their summer recess without passing the measure. Vice President J.D. Vance on Fox.
9: The president's priority right now is to get the Save America Act passed. I think it's absurd that we're the most advanced democracy in the entire world, and yet we don't have voter ID. That really has to change.
16: Democrats oppose the Save America Act, claiming its voter ID and citizenship document requirements could make it harder for eligible Americans to register and vote. The requirements are similar to those needed for a real ID or verified driver's license. Former U.S. President Joe Biden's prostate cancer has metastasized, spread to his bones, and is causing him pain, according to his son Hunter Biden. The former president continues to speak out on public issues and plans to publish a memoir after the midterms. He revealed his cancer diagnosis in May of last year, less than 4 months after leaving the White House. I'm Ann Carrick, and this is Fox News.
33: 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Here's your national weather forecast on WSBA.
21: Chance of thunderstorms tonight with a low in the low 70s. Tomorrow, sunny with a high right around 90. Tomorrow night, mostly clear with a low around 70. Monday, sunny and hot with a high in the low 90s. And Monday night, partly cloudy with a low in the low 70s.
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0: Hey guys, George here. I love the movies Angel makes because they always deliver great entertainment. And I want to tell you about their newest movie coming out August 14th, The Brink of War. It's a historical drama about the 1986 summit in Iceland, when President Reagan and Soviet leader Gorbachev faced each other in the height of the Cold War with the fate of the world on the line. It's got Jeff Daniels in it, Jared Harris, J.K. 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